0: and you're starting a podcast.
1: Yeah. You were talking about how God uses our stories to kind of mold us and shape us like the potter. And I didn't even know at the time when I was doing the whole fitness thing, you had to lead if you're going to train people and teach people how to get into fitness. And for me, it was just, oh, I know a lot about this, so let me teach you what I know. And I've had people come to me and ask me questions like, I have all this Bible knowledge. I really have only been studying the Bible diligently for about 5 years now. It just amazes me how listening to podcasts and studying the Bible really helps. But I'll have somebody ask me a question that I'm like, I don't know how I'm going to answer this. Mm-hmm. And I have to rely on the Holy Spirit because I don't have enough Bible knowledge. I hear a lot of podcasts where there are people who are pastors and they've been through seminary and they have all this deep knowledge and they've been doing it for a long time. And I'm like, I'm starting a podcast in the social media world, YouTube, even podcasts. They say when you do your hook, tell people what your expertise is. Mm-hmm. I really dislike that. I'm not an expert in any way. I'm not going to get on here and say I'm this great person. I have all this expertise because I really don't. You know, when I say God told me to start a podcast, people will ask me, how do I know God told me to start a podcast? People expect me to say I heard an audible voice or the clouds parted or I had some grand moment. I didn't. For me, it was just an impression that wouldn't go away. And the thing is, the more I tried to avoid it, the louder it got. And I realized that God's guidance is like driving a car. You start the car. That's your first move. And I guarantee you, by the time you get to the end of the street, God will tell you which way to turn, because you're not going to know where to turn next. But you have to start by going out into the street, and then God will tell you to turn. So when I started the podcast, I didn't have guests. I had a few things that I could talk about, but then I got guests. I got testimonies in my church of guys that I didn't even know that had these powerful testimonies, and God was sending me guests. But there weren't a lot, so I was like, how am I going to map this out for the entire year? And then, after I posted my first episode, I got an email from Alex from Podmatch. I joined Podmatch, and I got guest galore. So I started the podcast, started showing up, having a few guests on, and then God sent more guests. And now I have guests lined up through the middle of September at this point. I don't have a lack of material because I showed up and acted in obedience when I first started. I didn't know how this was going to go. And even now, I'm still just... You know, I get this little inkling, I'll call it. You know, we mentioned earlier a whisper, a gentle whisper. It's just an inkling in my spirit that won't go away. And I keep getting this inkling to start a community. So a couple weeks ago, I went on the school platform, SKOOL, and I started a community. I'm in the process of building it. Now, I don't know if guys are going to join. I believe they are, because every time that I've acted in obedience of what I feel God is telling me, now that's the key, because we're talking about how do you know God's voice? It's a feeling. It's not always sometimes. Sometimes the clouds will part and you'll get this grand moment. I know, because I've had stories like that on my podcast where God just spoke to these men directly, but it's not always that way. So, you know, when people ask me, how do I know it's God telling me to do something? I base it on these three principles. Persistence, preparation, and progression. If that feeling, that little nudge, that inkling that I talked about won't go away, that's persistence. That's something you need to dig deeper into, whatever it may be. Even if you're walking down the street and you keep noticing a person on the street that you feel like you should talk to, and you walk past that person and you're still getting that feeling, and then you come back around the block and that person's still there and you're still getting that feeling, that is persistence. Something is telling you to go talk to that person. It might be God. It probably is God. It might not be God. But what's the harm of going out and speaking to someone? But the next step is preparation. Like for me, when I did the podcast, I was like, okay, what am I going to say? What am I going to talk about? Who am I going to have on? But my preparation was, okay, I'm going to make a script. I'm going to do an introduction. I did an introduction podcast, and then I had to keep praying, and God gave me something else. And then God started sending me people that I could interview. But I had to prepare by figuring out how am I going to record, where am I going to host, all these things. So just a simple example of as you're walking down the street and you get this inkling to go talk to this person. Well, how are you going to prepare for that? What am I going to say? How am I going to start this conversation? Hi, how are you today? And then once you say, hi, how are you today? I guarantee you, because this has happened to me in the last year, God will lead you to start talking to this person. And it's not like, oh, you're hearing this voice that's just feeding you the information. It just comes about. It's so hard to explain, but it just comes about. So you got that persistence, the voice that won't leave you alone, the preparation. How am I going to approach this? How am I going to start? Because you have to start. How am I going to start? And then once you start and you prepared, you know what you're going to do next. The next thing is progression. Don't just wait for a lightning bolt or a little voice to feed something in your head or something to tell you where to go next. Just go out and start the car. Go talk to the person. Walk over to the person. That is how you hear the voice of God. And that is how you know when God is speaking to you. So like I said, when I started this, when I mentioned this earlier, I have a lot of people ask me, how do I know that God told me to start a podcast? How do I know that God told me to go talk to this person on the street? I don't remember if I mentioned this earlier, but I recently led someone to Christ. I've been a Christian for over 40 years. Had never once led anybody to Christ. I've been in groups where other people have led people to Christ. So, you know, I take that as my part of the reward. But I've never personally led anyone to Christ until about 3 weeks ago when I was working on my wife's car because we had an issue. And it was in a place where I've never been before. And this guy was sitting in front of this gas station and something told me to just go up and start talking to him. And we started talking about life and where he was at in life. And I asked him if he knew Jesus. He said, I know of him. We had a long conversation, and these weren't words that I normally would say to anybody. They just came about. So I prepared. I was prayed up. That's really where preparation comes, and that's where you know the voice of God. So my answer to the question, how do you know God is speaking to you? Well, you have to start first. Faith comes with action. You take the first step, and then God will meet you there. So just relying on the Holy Spirit has been such a huge blessing for me. The first time that I did a Bible study, they asked me to lead a Bible study in church. I had to rely on the Holy Spirit because I had never spoken in front. I had done it on the mic a few times at that point and, you know, one-on-one, but in front of a bunch of people. And this wasn't just men. This was the whole congregation. There was about 35 people in there. The first thing that I was teaching on was James 3 and the first is James 3 or 4, but the verse that you read is Paul talking about how teachers have more accountability than other people because mm-hmm. they're teaching the word of God. Like, man, why are you having me teach on this in the very beginning? And that discipline that I had for the fitness, and now that I have it, I have to have it because I don't want to lead anyone astray.
0: Yeah, surrender and obedience in my mind are interlocked. You can't have one without the other. And so as we step out into those areas that God calls us into, that dependence on him is such a critical aspect of anything that he asks us to do. You're right. There's huge accountability with anything, big or small, that God gives us. There's the different offices in the church, apostle, prophet, teacher, evangelist, pastor, and so on. But there's also the gift of helps and the gift of administration and all those other things. And those are just as accountable because we have to be obedient when God puts those opportunities in front of us. And I think for our audience, it's really important to understand that we should never shy away from that prompting if God's moving us into something. We've heard a little bit about the challenges that you had based on your past life, your past way of looking at yourself, not the way God looks at you, like he told your wife, but the way that you used to look at yourself. So now that your perspective has changed and you're growing into that understanding of how God sees you, do you find the challenges are diminishing? And do you also find that God is giving you other opportunities to step up in faith?
1: He's definitely given me other opportunities. Because now there's a men's camping thing that we're trying to organize right now. And we're like, yo, we need to find a good speaker to come in. And as we're organizing it, the campus pastor of our church, he's like, I don't think we need to find anybody. We have you. Now, I've done Bible studies. I've shared on a podcast. And mostly right now I'm doing interviews. I've done a few YouTube videos, but to get up and speak. And he was saying this as I'm going to speak a message. It's a little different than a Bible study, and it's the flesh that says you don't have the ability to do this. And honestly, at this point, I know I don't have the ability to do this. I didn't have the ability to even teach a Bible study, and I've done a couple at this point. I have the ability to look at scripture and understand and kind of see where it comes from and get the context and put a few bullet points. I have that ability, never really had it before. But I've never put a message together. I've had a few dreams of seeing myself on stage speaking at this point, So I know it's a God thing. There is this flesh that's like, oh, you can't do this. You're not going to be able to do this. You're going to be nervous. And I know my father.

When he first started speaking, he was very nervous, but then it just started, it looked like, and we've had conversations about it. For him, it never became natural. It was always nervous. And a lot of speakers that I speak to now, they're like, you never get over that first initial nervousness, but once you start speaking,

0: said it many times. He said it to Moses. He said it to Elijah. I will be with you in all those times. And I try to remember that every time I have to do one of those type of things. So yes, I am getting different opportunities. And the fact that I am not enough is still there, but I don't have to rely on myself to do that.
1: Yeah. The Bible tells us that God loves somebody that has a broken and a contrite heart, right? And when we can recognize that we're nothing without God, that's the best place we can possibly be, because Amen. We have complete and utter dependence on Him. And just being willing to move forward with that is such a confirmation of the work that God's doing in your heart. So let's talk a little bit about the Valiant Forge podcast. I know we know how it began, but tell me about the focus of it. Tell me about some of the biggest issues that God's been laying on your heart to talk about, because there is such an attack on the families of this world, especially Christian families. There's such an attack on the roles of a husband and a father and like the man of the house and so on and so on. But there's a lot that the enemy is throwing at all of those foundational aspects of life, and it's intensifying. So have you sensed that God is asking you to deal with issues specifically like that as part of your podcast?
0: Yeah, for sure. A lot of the men that I've had on are fathers and husbands, and you know, that's their specific target. I have been a father. Now my kids are older. Now I'm a grandfather, but I'm still a husband and always will be a husband. And where I had issues in my marriage, that is a central focus for me. And a lot of the men that I'm discipling at my church, they ask me questions around that. A lot of them know my story and they see how my relationship is with my wife now. And you know, I don't want to come off like I've got it all together, because I don't. But I do have men come to me and say, man, you and your wife have such a good relationship. How do I get this with my wife? And I have to tell them the story. It wasn't always this way. God had to intervene. And I said, that's what I say. That's what God has to do for you. He has to intervene. But then there are scriptures to go along with all of that, because you have to apply it. And obviously, the first one is, husbands, love your wives as Christ loved the church. That is number one. Every morning when you wake up and you're thinking about your wife and you're being grateful for your wife, for the woman that God has placed in your life, you have that scripture at top of mind. You love her like Christ loved you. So, sorry, I'm getting away from your question a little bit.
1: That's
0: I'm
1: fine.
0: Just kind of going where God's leading me. But yeah, when I started the Valiant Forge, I figured there have to be more men who may be sitting in front of a bowl of Captain Crunch or anything that have no purpose. They have no direction. They don't know what to do next. But they are Christians. They just haven't been discipled. They don't know where to go. When I started this podcast, my thought was, even when I speak, I don't do a whole lot of solo episodes now, but I do some YouTube videos. When I speak, I'm imagining the person that was me that day that needed guidance and direction, that's about to go down that wrong path. And I want to keep them from following that path by giving them godly direction and godly guidance. There are a lot of podcasts out there for men. A lot of them are secular. There are also Christian podcasts. And I'm not throwing shade on anybody, but a lot of them are like, you know, you just got to man up and step up and do the right thing. Got to go out and buy a truck and start doing jujitsu and all these things. You know, I'm not against any of those things, but what's the most important thing for a man to do? They talk about biblical masculinity. You have to, and you've been talking about it a lot. You have to surrender to God. And surrendering to God isn't just laying down and saying, God, take my life. That is part of it. But then you have to get up. You can't give God your life and expect Him to move you. You have to move. You have to take action. And once you start applying those things, all those other things, the jujitsu, the big trucks and all that, that may come. Those are good things. There's nothing wrong with those things. It's just there needs to be more podcasts that talk about God and to make Him the center of it all. So the Valiant Forge, to me, is like the blacksmith shop. Iron sharpens iron. There are men out there who are fighting battles every day and their weapons get dull and you got to come in and get your weapon sharpened. The conversations that I have with other men and the few solo episodes that I've been doing, I'm going to be doing a few more. My prayer is that it helps sharpen their weapon so that they can go out and become the men God has called them to be to advance the kingdom of God.
1: Yeah, you really have a shepherd's heart is what I'm sensing. You have that pastoral shepherd's heart that you want to protect your flock and your flock being men in general.
0: The men, right? Yeah.
1: And you want to make sure that they're protected and they're aware of what's around them and you're looking out for them and giving that training. That's what I sense in my heart.

0: is that you have that shepherd's heart. And talking about iron sharpening iron, the Bible tells us that the word of God is the sword of the spirit as part of our armor of God, right?
1: Amen.
0: And so as we sharpen each other, we need to continue, and I know you talk about this, we need to continue to press into people's hearts that they need to get into the word of God. Because that is one of the weapons of our warfare against the enemy. Look what Jesus did when he went into the wilderness. What did he do? Quoted scripture, right? The enemy would come throw a lie at him. And he'd say, no, it is written. And I'm a big believer and starting to believe this more and more that when we pray, that we need to pray the scriptures.
1: Amen.
0: So whatever the battle is that your audience is facing or any man that's listening is facing, you got to pray the scriptures because that's where the truth is and that's where the power is.
1: Yep. Yeah. And speaking of the scriptures, you know, where I had this place of low self-esteem for a long time, I'm still a fleshly man, so it still comes up once in a while. And I have other people ask me, there are times I just feel like I'm worth nothing and God doesn't love me. I tell them to read the Psalms.
0: Mm-hmm.
1: Because if you read the Psalms, David talks about how you are the apple of God's eye, that he counts the hairs on your head. And I just recently heard this. I'm listening to The Awe of God by John Bevere. He talks about just the science of your hair. God knows the numbers of the hairs on your head, and every day you lose so many hairs. So that means God has to recount them every day. God cares that much about you. If he loves you that much, why shouldn't you love yourself and care enough about yourself? Now, don't get a little theological because people say you should die to yourself, but God loves you. You were beautifully and wonderfully made by God. So how could you not feel like you're worth nothing and God doesn't love you? Because God does love you. And where you find that, you know, as you talked about, that's from the scriptures. And when people ask me to pray, how do I pray more often? I start with a simple practical step. What I did in the beginning was every time I got in my car on my way to work in the morning, I didn't always remember to pray before I left the house. That's changed, but I had to start small. Just starting the car and driving to work in the morning before I turned on the radio or did anything else. You know, you can drive and still talk to God. You talk to other people when you're driving. So I just started praying and it started simple. Every time that I pray, I start with Jesus, thank you for your love, mercy, and grace.
0: Mm-hmm.
1: That habit is still there today. But I tell people, like, look at the scriptures, read Psalms. There are many prayers in Psalms. Just look at it. Say, God, I love you. Thank you for your love, mercy, and grace. And then just start reading the scripture. And if you pray the scriptures, you're like, well, I don't pray out loud. I don't pray fervently. I don't have this. You don't have to. Yes, the fervent prayer of an effectual righteous man availeth much. But God hears you whether you're whispering, whether you're shouting, whether you're using all these glossolalia terms. I think that's what they call it. You don't need to sound like you're this mighty prayer warrior. God hears you.
0: Yeah.
1: If you go back to the story of Elijah, God showed Elijah the earthquake. Elijah didn't hear him. He showed him the fire and the storm and all these things. He didn't hear God until the gentle whisper came, the quiet wind. God hears you no matter how you speak. So, you know, I agree with you. Prayer and scripture, that's where you find God.
0: Yeah, absolutely. So if people want to find out more about the Valiant Forge and they want to find out the other things that you're doing, where can they reach you?
1: Go to thevaliantforge.com. You can find all my podcasts there. Right now, it's just a podcasting platform and on YouTube. And on YouTube, I don't just share the podcast, but I also do some devotional shorts once in a while when God leads me to. And I'm in the process of building a community for men because, you know, it's so important for us men to get together and share what's going on in our lives so that we can pray for each other. The Bible says, bear one another's burdens. And that's what I'm trying to build right now. I'm trying to get to this place where I have a community of men who just come. It'll be a free community. I'm just in the process of setting it up. It'll be on the platform called School, S-K-O-O-L. But that'll be coming in the next couple of months. So if you're interested in that kind of thing, just follow me at The Valiant Forge. And when that comes about, you'll know.
0: Awesome. Yeah, I'm looking forward to that. Okay, one final question for you. What's the one thing you would tell people about God?
1: That his grace is amazing, that he loves you. You know, as I mentioned earlier, no matter where you are, no matter where you've been, no matter what you've done, no matter how old you are, it's never too late. God is always there. All you have to do is call on his name and he will be there and lead you and guide you in your life.
0: Amen. I agree with that 100%. And that's the basis of the gospel.
1: Amen.
0: We confess the Lord with our mouth and believe in our hearts that God raised him from the dead and be saved. And that's the first step. The journey of 1,000 miles begins with one step.
1: Amen.
0: Well, thanks so much, Mark, for coming on the podcast. It's been awesome to talk with you today. And God bless you and all you do for him and all the other things that you're going to be doing for him in the future.
1: Amen. Thank you, Johnny.

0: hope that you have enjoyed the last half hour. Thank you again to Refuge Ministries Canada for hosting the show. So until next time, may God richly bless you with peace, love, and happiness.
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7: Up next on today's Creation Moments Minute, bats throw on a little cologne before a big date. Young men aren't the only ones who slap on a little cologne before a big date. Some bats do too, on today's Creation Moments Minute. In a ritual that takes more than 30 minutes, a small Northern American tropical bat gathers secretions, including urine, from various parts of its body, depositing each secretion on its wing sacs. Once he's finished primping, he goes to his harem and hovers above them like a hummingbird. His frantic flapping distributes his special scent. He spreads his scent around, hoping to attract more females to his harem. Researchers point out that the complex mix of scents and urine can indicate whether a creature is in good health. Many creatures communicate through scent. Scripture even speaks of our prayers as rising to God as sweet-smelling incense. But only the cleansing blood of Christ can sweeten us before God. For CreationMomentsMinute.com, I'm Darren Marlar.

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And in a moment we shall be changed. In a moment we shall be changed. 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

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Come.

It's Meredith Andrews on Empower Praise and Worship. Many of today's top praise songs have roots in classic hymns. One such hymn is My Hope is Built on Nothing Less, also known as On Christ the Solid Rock I Stand, written by a man named Edward Mote back in 1837. That hymn was inspired by the parable of Jesus when he talked about the wise and foolish builders, where one man built his house in the sand and the other built his house in the solid rock, and the one built on the rock could withstand the storms. In 1 Corinthians 10:4, it refers to Christ being our solid rock in life. Some of the words of that classic hymn are borrowed for this next song by Hillsong. The song is Cornerstone.

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1: When I was a teenager, I was involved with drugs and gangs, and my mother threatened to kick me out of the house. She said, either you go to church or it's out. And so at that point, I made a choice. I had come to a place where I was more or less empty, had run out of choices. And I went to church. When there was an altar call, for me, that kind of meant an invitation to give my life to the Lord. I took that as not only an invitation, but a challenge to prove to not only myself, but to others and to God that I was willing to be committed for the rest of my life and following after him and his word. That is a life changing experience that is ever going every day. It's brand new every day. There's no one day that's ever the same. And it also gives me life. It gives me purpose.

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1: 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Some of the great praise music we hear may have taken weeks or even months to write, but Matt Redman had a song that he wrote with a friend of his in less than 1 hour, but the result is one of the most powerful songs to come out in the past several years. A song based on Psalm 103 that deals with counting our many blessings from God. Part of that chapter reads, "Bless the Lord, O my soul, and all that is within me, bless His holy name. Bless the Lord, O my soul, and forget none of His benefits, who pardons all your iniquities and heals all your diseases, who redeems your life from the pit, who crowns you with loving kindness and compassion, who satisfies your years with good things, so that your youth is renewed like the eagle." It's 10,000 Reasons from Matt Redman.

0: empower modern worship and praise.
1: Back in July, my wife said she thinks she wants to move out. And about 6 weeks later, she left, got her own place, was officially divorced this year. It's been very hard. When all this was going on, I read the book of Job 3 times. I read it once through, went back and read it another time, and then when I finished Psalms and Proverbs, I went back to Job again and speed read it. The most thing that I'm hearing from God is to listen and to wait. What I feel is my job to do right now is just serve as much as I can the way Jesus taught us to. I can't say I've fully given it to God, but it's just one day at a time, every day. He supplies me with enough strength, enough encouragement from brothers and sisters, from the music, to get through another day and just to keep on going on, trusting him that each day he'll provide what I need to get through it and go on with another day. Just a constant reminder that God has a plan, that he cares, that he's involved with us, and we're not alone.

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2: From India, Nadir was a Christian who lived in India. 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To test Nadir's message, the villagers brought a girl whose twig-like legs had been paralyzed from birth. They said, "If your God heals her, we will believe he is God and will heal our souls too." Nadir began to pray. After 10 minutes, the girl started to move her legs. As Nadir continued to pray, the girl stood and walked for the first time in her life. Completely amazed, every one of the villagers accepted Jesus as Savior.
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0: Coming up this half hour, we'll hear a songwriter talk about what it takes to write a modern hymn. And we'll hear the story of a woman who came to Jesus Christ on 9/11, 2001. You don't want to miss that story. Here is Christy Knuckles on Empower.

This is Empower. I'm Rick McConnell. A few days ago, I was going down a road that was a mess. There were potholes and just a lot of bumps where they'd tried to fix it. It was an ugly road. There is a lot of ugliness in this life, a lot of pain. But on one glorious day, that will all come to an end. There will be no more ugliness. In Isaiah 35, it talks a little bit about this day in the future. The desert and the parched land will be glad. The wilderness will rejoice and blossom. Like the crocus, it will burst into bloom. It goes on in verse 3, strengthen the feeble hands, steady the knees that give way. Say to those with fearful hearts, be strong, do not fear. Your God will come.

0: 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One night, he broke into a church planter's house and stole everything of value. Police found Shala with the stolen goods and arrested him. The church planter felt led to bail Shala out of jail. 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Soon, Shala and his wife both accepted Jesus Christ into their lives and were completely transformed. These well-known members of the community now have a reputation for leading many people to Christ and use their home as a church and place of prayer. 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
1: It was 9/11, 2001. They had told us there's bombings going on right now, and I was scared. I watched it on the TV at my work. I was afraid because I knew what I had been taught as a child. I knew how, you know, my parents had taught me that, you know, it's all about Jesus. And at 18, I decided to move out and do my own thing and run astray from Christ. I went home and I turned on the TV and it was on a Christian station. And I remember the guy saying, if you want to be saved today, put your hand on the TV. And I did. I put my hand on the television. I closed my eyes, said the sinner's prayer, accepted Christ that night. My fiance at the time came over and he had went to get gas, came in the door and he said, wow, something happened while I was gone. And he was gone for maybe 30 minutes. I looked at him and I said, you're not going to believe this, but tonight I put my hand on the TV and I accepted Jesus Christ as my Savior. And he's like, what? Are you kidding me? I said, no. The next day I got up. It was a total 180 change that God had transformed my life. And I've never looked back. Never.

Chris Tomlin from the CD Love Ran Red on Empower Praise and Worship. Coming up shortly, we'll talk about one of the authors of the modern hymn, In Christ Alone, which has exploded in popularity around the world. That's on the way on Empower.

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1: To write a powerful modern hymn is a tough job, but the song In Christ Alone, written by Keith Getty and Stuart Townend, is one of those contemporary hymns that churches love, and it's found its way in many of their hymnals. Here is Stuart Townend talking about how the song came about.
2: In Christ Alone was the first song that I wrote with Keith Getty. We'd actually met at a Worship Together conference in Eastbourne. He'd heard of a song called How Deep the Father's Love, and he's from a classical background, so he wasn't really very excited about most of the worship songs that were around. But he did like that one because it had a more classical element. So we just had a coffee and a chat and stuff. He said, well, I'll send you some melodies. Now, that happens quite a lot. You meet quite a lot of people who've got different musical ideas and stuff, and you know, you don't think anything particularly more of it. And that's what he did. He sent me a CD with three melodies on it. I thought, well, let's just have a listen. And the first melody I heard, I thought, that's a brilliant melody. That's a great melody. It's memorable. It really kind of has a grandeur, a gravitas about it, and an enduring quality about it. So I got quite excited hearing this melody and thought, if it's a kind of an enduring classic melody, you kind of need to try and find some enduring classic themes. So I began to think about the whole subject of telling the story of Christ, and in particular, what that means for us, what Christ has done and what that means in our lives. The first verse kind of sets the scene of, who we are in Christ, and then it goes into the whole subject of what Christ has done. Then the final verse really is saying, therefore, because of that, that means I need have no guilt in life, no fear in death, that my life, you know, the destiny of my life is held by God. And it's such an important message because we so often try and pin our hopes on how well we're doing. Whether we do it consciously or not, I think we tend to do that. Whereas the whole message of grace is that it's not dependent at all upon how well I do. It's dependent on what He has done. So this fact of history comes together with my position and my faith and who I am in Christ. And because of the solidity of who Christ is, the solidity of historically what He's done for me, that means I can rely on that. So it doesn't depend on whether I feel good or bad, whether I am successful or I fail in the Christian life. It's dependent on who He is. So that was the kind of enduring message I wanted to convey. And the two things came very much together. But it very much, the whole kind of inspiration for it came out of hearing that melody that Keith had written.
1: Stuart Townend, co-author of the great song In Christ Alone, here performed by the Passion Worship Band featuring Christian Stanfill.

We'll be back with more of your favorite praise and worship songs next week on Empower. I want to leave you with this quote from William Barclay. He said, "In any museum, we'll find quite ordinary things, clothes, a walking stick, a pen, pieces of furniture, which are only of value because they were possessed and used by some great person. It is the ownership which gives them worth. It is so with the Christian. The Christian may be a very ordinary person, but he acquires a new value, dignity, and greatness because he belongs to God. The greatness of the Christian lies in the fact that he is God's." William Barclay. Empower is brought to you by Empower Ministries International at empowerministriesinternational.org and by this station. 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I'm your host, Rick McConnell. Have a great week.

come, Maranatha, the Lord is coming soon. Thank you for joining us today right here at the Virtual Church for the Spiritual Unchurched. 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I am your host, Pastor Diane Hoffman, and I hope that you will enjoy this wonderful program today, which is all about old-time gospel and worship music, praying for needs, and preaching the Word of God. And thank you for celebrating with us our 9th year of the Virtual Church for the Spiritual Unchurched program, broadcast every Sunday at 7 a.m. and 7 p.m. Pacific Time. And if you unfortunately miss it, for whatever reason, you can hear the program anytime after that for 4 weeks on my website, timingrevelation.com. And we will pick up from here right after this opening music. Prayer and worship.

And this was none other than the ragtime pianist extraordinaire from south of the border in the great state of Washington, Billy Pollard, from a CD Strolling Down Memory Lane, Ragtime Piano Volume 1. And you can hear more of his music by going to the website that he and his wife operate at billyandwilly.tripod.com. Let's now go to the Lord in prayer. Again this day, Lord, we thank you for who you are. As the psalmist says, Lord, lift up the light of your countenance upon us. Put gladness in our heart. I will both lay me down in peace and sleep. For you, Lord, only make me dwell in safety. From Psalm 4. Yes, you are our peace and our safety. And we thank you for that, and we thank you for your word that we hold so dear close to our heart. We come to you again today to inquire of you for our needs, needs for wisdom, counsel, health, and we know that you extend your ear unto our request, and we pray not only for ourselves, but also for others who may be too distressed or too weak to speak for themselves. We think of those in hospital going through a difficult time and ask that you would bless, touch, and heal their body. We think of those in distress that you would give them peace, strength, and power to overcome, just as you overcame the world, as you tell us in your word. You are our advocate in heaven, sitting on the right side of God the Father's grand white throne. We think of those with depression, oppression, addictions, and afflictions of all types, that you would touch them also and heal them of these calamities that are not from you, but from the enemy. We ask that you would deliver them from this evil. And we say to those listening in, receive healing from the Lord as he passes by your place right now. Receive and believe, for God is good and wants only for you to be well. We pray for our neighbors for salvation where needed. We pray for opportunities to open up for our witness to them and those in need. We pray for our communities, our city representatives, our medical system, education, police force, every member who dedicate their careers to the benefit of the people. And we thank you for them and ask that you would bless them, touch them also, and save them where this is needed. We pray for our churches and church leaders that they be loyal to you and your word, delivering that which you want your people to hear

and receive. We pray for every family attending these places of worship, fathers, mothers, children, for unity and godly dedication in everything that they do and say to the glory of God the Father, Son, and Holy Spirit. And Lord, we pray for all nations, beginning with praying for the city of Jerusalem, for they shall prosper that love it, Psalm 122. And we pray for the state of Israel, and we pray for all other nations, the Middle East, Asia, Europe, East and West, North and South. We pray for every continent around the world and the nations therein, the Western world, including the Americas, South, Central, and North, the U.S. and Canada, and their president and prime minister, and all the government therein, and representatives of the people for wisdom and righteous dedication to their responsibilities as voted in by the people. Let them be reminded of their local, regional, and national positions to work for the people and not for themselves. We pray again, Lord, for the immigration problems of many a border in these days, and ask that you would send your angels to help the Border Patrol, who seem to have lost the support in many places. Help them, we pray, for you have instituted borders for the pleasure and safety of each nation that have them. And we pray all of these things in the matchless name of Jesus Christ, our Savior, and the soon returning King of Kings, Lord of Lords, and Healer of Healers, to the glory of Father, Son, and Holy Spirit. Amen and amen. Let us pray the Lord's Prayer together. Our Father, who art in heaven, hallowed be thy name. Thy kingdom come, thy will be done on earth as it is in heaven. Give us this day our daily bread, and forgive us our trespasses, as we forgive those who trespass against us. And lead us not in temptation, but deliver us from evil. For thine is the kingdom, and the power, and the glory, for ever and ever. Amen. Let us now sing the Praise God doxology together.

And this was What a Healing Jesus by Walt Mills from a YouTube video. All right, so last week we finished completing the study / reading of the book of 1 Kings and saw the continuation of the early development of the history of God's people, which showed a steady historical menu of battles, conflicts, intrigues, overtaking of powers, etc., between North and South Israel, God's land, or the divided kingdom at this point. But today we are going to segue into looking at another part of God's history. In the last few days, the Lord has been showing me an overview of the 7,000 years of history, His story, covering the times before the cross and the times after the cross. In other words, the 4,000 years B.C. or before Christ and the 2,000 years A.D. Anno Domini, which means in Latin, in the year of the Lord, marking the years after the birth of Jesus Christ, and the 1,000 years yet to come. And in keeping with going through the Bible year by year, we will oscillate between the Old and the New Testaments, focusing on the question, what's life all about? And what's the Word of God all about? Well, it's all about life. Life on earth and life in heaven to come. On earth, we are physical beings, and in heaven, we are spiritual beings, or will be. It is our destination, providing that we go the right way. And the right way is Jesus Christ, who died on the cross for our sins. More about that later on. And interestingly, it all began in the Old Testament of God, in the Garden of Eden. As most of you know, as we are told by the Word of God, the Bible is first and foremost the Word of God. We ought to read it and learn it. His story, the history of the world, as we know and experience it right now. That's what life and the Word of God is all about. In Jewish tradition, heaven is often described as the Garden of Eden in its spiritual sense. It represents a state of closeness to God, where the soul experiences peace and divine presence after a life lived with purpose and righteousness. It is understood as a spiritual realm where the soul enjoys the reward of having lived a life aligned with Torah values or the Old Testament values. In Judaism, people are taught to live their lives striving toward this destiny of closeness to God through acts of love, kindness, justice,

integrity, and goodness towards others. In other words, they are taught to live to reach this spiritual Garden of Eden and the divine through goodness and compassion, their own doing. But we know from the history of the Old Testament that this is impossible for mankind to do. That's why we have the Old Testament. God shows us that man is incapable of living righteously before God. There's a reason why God wrote the book, his word, from both the Old Testament and the New Testament point of view. It is awesome. And both these historical accounts were given by God for a reason, a very good reason. It's all about life. Life and death. Life today and life tomorrow. So what's life all about? And what's the Word of God all about? So the Old Testament tells us, or shows us, that man cannot live by good deeds, neither by bread alone, for that matter, as Jesus was recorded to have said in Matthew 4 and verse 4. And the New Testament tells us what God did about all of that, and how he put a stop to this conundrum of getting to heaven. For those who don't know what a conundrum is, it is a tough question or messy situation with no easy answer. It is a confusing and difficult problem that is hard or even impossible to solve. But God figured out how to get around it. For God so loved the world that he gave his only begotten Son, that whoever believes in him shall not perish, but have everlasting life. And we'll start right here, right after this.

And that was Mansion Over the Hilltop by Elvis Presley from way back. If you just joined us, this is the Virtual Church for the Spiritual Unchurched, broadcasting out of Spirit FM 88.7 Christian Radio every Sunday, 7 a.m. and 7 p.m. Pacific Time. And I am your host, Pastor Diane Hoffman. So, wow, for God so loved the world that he gave his only begotten Son. What a place to begin our reading of the New Testament right now today. Truly led of the Holy Spirit of God, the Gospel of John. And for those who are not familiar with the four Gospels, the Gospel of John differs from the other three of Matthew, Mark, and Luke, because it focuses uniquely on the divine aspect of Jesus Christ, the Jewish Messiah. It is written in rather long theological speeches rather than short parables as in the other three synoptic gospels. The word synoptic comes from the Greek roots to see the whole together, or meaning to give a comprehensive overview of a broad subject, sharing the same stories or similar points of views on the subject matters, in this case about who Jesus Christ is and his life, and particularly the reason why he came, and so on. And that's from the three synoptic gospels. But right now we're going to be reading from the book of John. So let's begin, and I'm reading from the Old King James Bible. So verse 1, there was a man of the Pharisees named Nicodemus, a ruler of the Jews. Verse 2, the same came to Jesus by night and said unto him, Rabbi, we know that you are a teacher come from God, for no man can do these miracles that you do except God be with him. And Jesus answered and said unto him, Verily, verily, I say unto you, except a man be born again, he cannot see the kingdom of God. And verse 4, Nicodemus said unto him, How can a man be born when he is old? Can he enter the second time into his mother's womb and be born? And Jesus answered, Verily, verily, I say unto you, except a man be born of water and of spirit, he cannot enter into the kingdom of God. That which is born of the flesh is flesh, and that which is born of the spirit is spirit. Marvel not that I said unto you, ye must be born again. Oh, wow, I just love this sentence, and it came right out of our Lord's mouth, our Lord's voice, ye must be born again. He said, marvel not that I said to you, you must be born again, Nicodemus, Rabbi. Wow. And verse 8, the wind blows where it lists, and you hear the sound there, but cannot tell from where it comes and where it goes. So is everyone that is born of the Spirit. And verse 9, Nicodemus answered and said unto him, How can these things be? Remember, he's a Jew. He's a Jewish rabbi. This is all new to him. So he said, How can these things be? And Jesus answered and said to him, Are you a master of Israel, and you don't know these things? Verily, verily, or truly, truly, I say to you, we speak that we do know, and testify that we have seen, and you receive not our witness. In other words, he's speaking us and our, he's speaking of himself and his disciples, because they're going around preaching all these things now. So that's why he says to him, so we're preaching all these to you, and you're not receiving.

at verse 12, if I have told you earthly things and you do not believe, how shall you believe if I tell you of heavenly things? And no man has ascended up to heaven, but he that came down from heaven, that is the Son of Man, which is in heaven. In verse 14, and as Moses lifted up the serpent in the wilderness, even so, or just like that, must the Son of Man be lifted up. So now remember, he's speaking to a Jewish rabbi, so he's quoting from the Torah, from the Old Testament. Nicodemus knew exactly what Jesus was referring to here. He knew exactly what story this was all about.

All right, and this was When the Saints Go Marching In. All right, so Jesus is speaking to a Jewish rabbi, quoting from the Torah, from the Old Testament, about Moses lifting up the serpent in the wilderness. Nicodemus knew exactly what Jesus was referring to. He knew exactly what story that was about. But right now, as Jesus was speaking to Nicodemus, it was yet to come. And verse 15, that whosoever believes in him should not perish but have eternal life. In other words, the Son of Man must be lifted up, that whosoever believes on him shall not perish but have eternal life. So that's yet to come, that he will be lifted up on the tree, on the cross, an innocent man being crucified like a criminal for us, for our sin. And this is where it began, right here. In the book of John, we're told the whole story. Jesus is speaking to a Jewish rabbi, opening up the ministry of Jesus to the Jews. For God so loved the world that he gave his only begotten Son, that whosoever believes in him should not perish but have eternal life. Every time I read this scripture, I remember a friend many years ago when I was in Ontario, and I told her that, and her reply was, well, if a father did that to his son, then I want nothing to do with him. But you see, there's more to it.

0: then I want nothing to do with him. But you see, there's more to it than just that. His son is within the whole of who God is. God, the Father, the Son, and the Holy Spirit. So in other words, God came down himself. He came himself from within his three aspects of God in three persons. God, the Father, the Son, and the Holy Spirit. And of course, when the Son came, the Holy Spirit was there also. And we're going to get into that as we get further into the New Testament. I often explain this by referring to our own makeup of body, soul, and spirit, but we are one person. But I just want to explain that some people might react that way when they read that God gave his only begotten Son. And of course, the other aspect of this scripture is that when we're talking about the only begotten Son, that means there's never been another one begotten like this. There's no other God that came in the flesh, only God himself. So we'll look into all of that. So the we and the us that Jesus is referring to is himself and the disciples at this point, 12 of them that were trained by him, by Jesus, speaking of all these things to the people. And of course, even the apostles, disciples at this moment have not yet experienced God's death, Jesus' death on the cross. That's yet to come. This is just the beginning of the ministry of Jesus. So the we and the us is Jesus and his disciples going around, give them the news of this totally foreign idea that God would come and die for his people. So the reality of what they knew was real to them from personal experience. They truly had been born again, the disciples, that is. First-hand knowledge came from Jesus, who came down from heaven, and he told his disciples. So Jesus says to Nicodemus, "We speak from experience, but you do not receive our witness." Well, there are those today who are teachers and preachers who do not speak from their own conversion experience. How can you convince others if you are not convinced yourself, if you are not spiritually born, if you are not born again?
1: You know, the first time he came as a helpless little baby. But the next time he comes, my friend, he's going to come as King of Kings and Lord of Lords. And in that day, every eye shall see, and every knee shall bow, and every tongue shall confess that he is indeed Lord. And the marketplace in downtown Birmingham is going to be empty. No more traffic in the streets. All the builders' tools are silent. No more time to harvest sweet. Busy housewives cease their labors. In our great courtrooms, no more debate. 'Cause work on earth has been suspended, my friend, as of the King comes through the gate.

And this was The King Is Coming by the Gaither Vocal Band in concert from a YouTube video. Yes, he is coming back in power and might. The first time he gave his life for us. But he's coming back in power and might. Soon and very soon. So let's continue picking up again with verse 16. For God so loved the world that he gave his own only begotten Son, that whosoever believes in him should not perish but have eternal life. For God sent not his Son into the world to condemn the world, but that the world through him might be saved. Verse 18, he that believes on him is not condemned, but he that believes not is condemned already, because he has not believed in the name of the only begotten Son of God. So remember, we are in the book of John reading. And verse 19, and this is the condemnation, that light is come into the world, and men loved darkness rather than light, because their deeds were evil. And verse 20, for everyone that does evil hates the light, neither comes to the light, lest his deeds should be reproved. And all these verses, these words, are self-explanatory. And verse 21, but he that does truth comes to the light, that his deeds may be made manifest, that they are wrought in.

God. And verse 22, after these things came Jesus and his disciples into the land of Judea, and there he tarried with them and baptized. So Jesus also baptized people. Verse 23, and John, that is John the Baptist, also was baptizing in Anon near the Salem, because there was much water there, and they came and were baptized. For John was not yet cast in prison. And again, that's John the Baptist, not John who wrote this book. And verse 25, then there arose a question between some of John's disciples and the Jews about purifying. And they came unto John and said unto him, Rabbi, he that was with you beyond Jordan, to whom you bear witness, look, the same baptizes, and all men come to him. And verse 27, John answered and said, a man can receive nothing except it be given him from heaven. Verse 28, you yourselves bear me witness that I said, I am not the Christ, but that I am sent before him. And he that has the bride is the bridegroom. But the friend of the bridegroom, which stands and hears him, rejoices greatly because of the bridegroom's voice. This my joy, therefore, is fulfilled. And he must increase, but I must decrease. And verse 31, he that comes from above is above all. He that is of the earth is earthly, and speaks of the earth. He that comes from heaven is above all. Verse 32 to 36, and what he has seen and heard, that he testifies, and no man receives his testimony. He that has received his testimony has set to his seal that God is true. For he whom God has sent speaks the words of God, for God gives not the Spirit by measure unto him. The Father loves the Son, and has given all things into his hand. He that believes on the Son has everlasting life, and he that believes not the Son shall not see life, but the wrath of God abides on him. Oh, that is profound, coming from John the Baptist. He already knew an awful lot about who Jesus was, and understood the depth of the spiritual message behind the whole thing that is taking place in his own life. So wow, we have to leave it here because we ran out of time. But what a passage of scripture. And verse 16, for God so loved the world that he gave his only begotten Son, that whosoever believes in him should not perish, but have everlasting life. What a scripture.

0: I believe that. You believe it?
1: Amen, I believe it. Oh yes, and this was soon and very soon we're going to see the King with André Kraut and De Gaither Singers and Band.

0: Yes, and this was "Guide Me, O My Great Redeemer" by the Sovereign Grace Music. So what is life all about? And what's the Word of God all about? Well, it's about our life here on earth and then after. The Word of God is how we get to heaven in the afterlife. Doing God's will today is what it's all about. And we do that by following the Word of God that He has provided for us. Everything that we need for living a good life is in there. Instruction, exhortation, encouragement. The Word of God says, "All Scripture is God-breathed and is useful for teaching, rebuking, correcting, and training in righteousness, so that the servant of God may be thoroughly equipped for every good work, rightly dividing the word of truth." But we need to read it, we need to understand it, and we need to have preachers and teachers and evangelists who will interpret the word of God correctly. The Bible says that faith comes by hearing, and hearing by the word of God, Romans 10:17. Romans 10:14 says, "How then shall they call on him in whom they have not believed? And how shall they believe in him of whom they have not heard? And how shall they hear without a preacher?" God understands. He forgives. God is there to make things right. Just give yourself to him. Turn your life around. Ask him to help you. He is our help in times of troubles. He's our help even when we're not in trouble. We don't come to him only when we're in trouble. But especially when we are in trouble, then we have someone who cares about every details of our lives. If you want to turn your life over to him right now, just come to him. Just say, "Lord, I come to you right now, and I ask that you would come into my heart and take over my life. I'm tired of trying on my own. I want to do it your way. Thank you for your word. Thank you for the message of the gospel. I repent of my sins and ask that you wash me and make me a brand new child of God from this day on." If you said that prayer and meant it in your heart sincerely, He is faithful to do what He promised, and that is to come into your heart and make you a child of God today. It is important that you confess your new faith or renewed faith and join a Bible-believing church in your community where you can fellowship with other Christians and worship God together, learn the Word of God, and grow in your new faith.
1: And I'm free from the fears of tomorrow. Boy, what a line this. I'm free from the guilt.

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1: And this was an excerpt from Free at Last with the Gaither Singers and Band. Before I dismiss the service today, I want to read to you the blessing that was read to the people of God in Numbers 6, 24 to 26, which is the benediction from God to you today. The Lord bless thee and keep thee. The Lord make his face shine upon thee and be gracious unto thee. The Lord lift up his countenance upon thee and give thee peace. Well, I hope and pray that you will come back next Sunday at spiritfm.ca or by radio locally at 88.7 FM at 7 a.m. and 7 p.m. Pacific Time for another service from the Virtual Church for the Spiritual Unchurched. 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Until next week, Maranatha, the Lord is coming very soon. Goodbye and blessings.

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Coming to you from our studios in Calgary, Alberta, Canada. I'm your host, Ray Sargent, and welcome to Sunday Side Up, presenting your flavor of gospel music served Sunday Side Up. The Mark Trammell Quartet opened the show when they all get together. Triumphant is looking forward to that day when we all get to heaven. Triumphant, served up next on this edition of Sunday Side Up.

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aired when the roll is called up yonder and the package opened with triumphant when we all get to heaven. Looking forward to that day, this is Marvin Morrow. Together in heaven. Marvin Morrow, served up next on this edition of Sunday Side Up. Together.

some thought-provoking lyrics in that song by Evan Webster. Changing you is changing me. I'm your host, Ray Sargent, inviting you to come on over for a visit to my website. 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Therefore, if any man be in Christ, he is a new creature. Old things are passed away. Behold, all things are become new. This is Three and Company. A wonderful change. Three and Company serves up next on this edition of Sunday Side Up. Well,

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1: If you're like most Christians, you have a heartfelt desire to please God. But sometimes you get frustrated because you feel like you're falling a bit short. You want to be a good spouse, parent, friend, but often feel that the characteristics you want to develop are just outside your reach. You may even feel like you're flawed somehow, like there's something wrong with you, or you have to alter your personality and change the way you're wired. But that's not true. Being a Christian is all about becoming who you really are in Christ. But the problem may be that you're trying to become what you believe you're not, which is the wrong way to think. If you've given your life to Christ, you already are who you need to be. I'm not saying that you just became perfect in the moment you made the decision to follow Jesus, but you have to differentiate between who you are, your identity, and the set of habits and behaviors you currently hold. You see, you can get your identity from Jesus. The moment you decide to begin a relationship with Him, your entire identity changed. Keep trying to better yourself, of course, but realize that God has made you new. Stop getting angry with yourself for not being who you want to be. This puts change further out of reach. Instead, let the realization that you have the nature of God within you empower you to make every change you want to make.

the church in Franklin, Tennessee. Their choir sang, "Oh, to be like thee." Before them, we heard from Leon Fontaine with his devotional called Spirit Contemporary. He told us, when we were born again, we took on the identity of Christ. Now, we want to develop ourselves to conform to His image. We have the power of God within us to make every change we want. Leon Fontaine is the lead pastor of Springs Church in Winnipeg, Manitoba, and a number of satellite locations as well. You can find a link to Pastor Leon's site on the links page of my website. Head on over there and hear more devotionals by Leon. The set opened with Three in Company, A Wonderful Change. Recorded live at the Michael Fowler Center in Wellington, New Zealand, for the Salvation Army's Now Is the Time Congress. This is Rebecca Howen. To be like Jesus, Rebecca Howen, as this edition of Sunday Side Up continues.

was Bob Leslie, I Surrender All. Before him, Rebecca Howen with that surreal-sounding presentation of To Be Like Jesus. Since we're enjoying some old hymns, here are some more, beginning with the Pipers. God Leads Us Along. The Pipers, as this edition of Sunday Side Up continues.

0: Three well-known Southern gospel groups in that package of great old hymns we just heard from Greater Vision, It Is Well With My Soul. Ahead of them, the Hoppers, Rock of Ages, and the package began with the Fifers, God Leads Us Along. I'm your host, Ray Sargent, and I hope you're enjoying this week's edition. Concluding this first hour, here's Pat Boone with his composition, Jesus Is Lord. Pat Boone, as this edition of Sunday Side Up continues.
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1: From Isaiah 55, 6 and 7. Seek the Lord while he may be found. 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

0: Welcome back for the second hour of this edition of Sunday Side Up. I'm your host, Ray Sargent. We began the hour with Heather Thomas Van Deuren. Jesus, just in time. Well, thinking of time, here's Mac Holmes calling us to take a little time. Mac Holmes serves up next on this edition of Sunday Side Up.
1: Well.

Curtis Pruitt recalled the first time and forever. Before him, Mac Holmes challenged us to take a little time. Lamentations 3:22-23. It is of the Lord's mercies that we are not consumed, because his compassions fail not. They are new every morning. Great is thy faithfulness. Here are the Perrys. Never a time. The Perrys served up next on this edition of Sunday Side Up.

These days, the world lives in fear. Hebrews 2:15, and deliver them who, through fear of death, were all their lifetime subject to bondage. Those that try to live in this age without Jesus are living in the bondage of the fear of death.

Brian Free just sang Without Jesus. Would you please come by my website? 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Here's the website address, sundaysideup.org. Here's David Ingalls. In him, David Ingalls, served up next on this edition of Sunday Side Up.

0: This is Lighten Up with Ken Davis, brought to you by Compassion International. Lighten Up is meant to encourage your walk with Jesus. I'm Dr. Wes Stafford of Compassion, encouraging you to pay serious attention to this message as author, comedian, and motivational speaker Ken Davis asks, how are those battles going?
1: Back in the days of the Cold War, I was in grade school. I remember we would occasionally take part in a drill called Duck and Cover. A loud bell would ring, and we were instructed to drop whatever we were doing and crawl under our desk. This exercise was designed to protect us from an atomic explosion. Now that we know the power of such an explosion, the exercise seems just a little silly. The only thing this practice would ensure was that wherever your body landed, you might have a desk with you. The Bible says the devil walks around like a roaring lion, seeking whom he may devour. It also says that we are like sheep that have wandered astray. So when the devil attacks, what possible defense do we have? Fight? Hide under a desk? Sheep aren't known for fighting. That may be why no athletic teams are named the sheep. What would the cheerleaders say? Go sheep, go sheep. Fleece them, ba ba ba. There's a name for sheep that try to fight a lion. Lunch. Any effort to fight the deceiver without the help of Jesus is like hiding under a desk in an atomic blast. The Bible says without him, we can do nothing. But good news. It also says we can do all things through Christ who gives us strength. So don't be lunch. Trust the shepherd. Lighten up and live.
0: I'm Dr. Wes Stafford on behalf of Compassion International saying thanks for caring and thanks for listening.

Paul Smith, I Can Do All Things. Before him, we heard from Ken Davis with Lighten Up. He reminded us that we can do all things through Christ who strengthens us. For more Lighten Up, you can find a link to Ken's site on the links page of my website. The package opened with David Ingalls in Him. Here's Joseph Glasgow, I Can Live a Better Life. Joseph Glasgow, served up now on this edition of Sunday Side Up.

Jerry Sally told of some of the amazing things that happen at the back of the church. I've often been asked, are you religious? I respond, no. The word religion means conform to a set of regulations. As a new creation in Christ Jesus, we are set free from the law. Religion doesn't bring life, it brings bondage and condemnation. This is Joseph Habedank with his recent release, Religion Isn't Working. Joseph Habedank served up next on this edition of Sunday Side Up.

In that package, we heard from Monty Rabin, Walking with God at a Guilty Distance. Ahead of him, Heaven's Mountain Band, I've Been Missing Me, and a package opened with Joseph Habedank, Religion Isn't Working. Our time is over. Thank you for being with me for this edition of Sunday Side Up. I hope you'll connect with this station this week and thank them for airing the show. And if you have a moment, perhaps you could put us on your social media page. Concluding our time together, this is The Sound, First Church of Mercy. I'm your host, Ray Sargent, thanking you for listening to Sunday Side Up.

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Did you ever play dress up as a young girl? Out came your mother's scarves, shoes, jewelry, and makeup. Suddenly, you were a different person. You felt so grown up. But underneath all those elegant trappings, you were still a little girl. You're grown now, but you still like to pretty up the outside. 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Insecurity, depression, fear. That emptiness in your heart needs more than just a new dress. It needs new life. 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He clothes you with His very own goodness so that you are spotless in God's eyes. To learn how to begin a relationship with Jesus and be made new on the inside, call 888-NEED-HIM or go to www.chataboutjesus.com.

Hey, I've got something very interesting for you. In Craig Nelson's book, The First Heroes, we read about a group called the Doolittle Raiders. They launched the first major counterattack on the Pacific front during World War II. And not all the raiders returned from their bombing mission. Remember that they were going to go long-distance bombing, couldn't get back? Jacob D. Schazer was among those who were captured and held in POW camps under difficult and painful circumstances. D. Schazer later returned to Japan after the war, not for revenge. He had received Jesus as his Savior, and now he was coming back to Japanese soil with the message of Christ. He was a former warrior who was once in a campaign of war, but now he was on the campaign of reconciliation. D. Schazer's mission to Japan mirrors the heart of our Savior Christ, who himself came on a mission of love and reconciliation. In Luke 19, Jesus said, "The Son of Man has come to seek and to save that which is lost." And that reminds us that when Christ came into the world, it was not to be like a moral example or a compelling teacher. No, it was to seek and save the lost. His love for us found expression on the cross. His rescue of us found its realization when he triumphantly emerged from the tomb in resurrection. In Christ we find forgiveness, and that forgiveness changes our life and our eternity. All because Jesus came on a campaign of reconciliation. And that message is from Bill Crowder.

0: People can come up with all sorts of reasons to stop going to church, but a lot of these are just excuses. So here's a test. Let's see how it works if we take some of these excuses and apply it to something else like sporting events.
1: The people sitting in my row didn't seem very friendly. The seats were too hard. Every time I went, they asked for money. The referees made a decision I didn't agree with. I was sitting with hypocrites. They only came to see what others were wearing. Some games went into overtime, and I was late getting home. The band played some songs I'd never heard before. The games are scheduled on my only day to sleep in and run errands. My parents took me to too many games when I was growing up. Since I read that book on sports, I feel I know more than the coaches anyway.
0: Churches aren't perfect. Neither are sports. But funny, we never let an excuse keep us away from sports, do we?
1: I don't want to take my children because I want them to choose for themselves what sport they like best.

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0: Reason to believe. Evidence proving God and the Bible. Exhibit 1D.
1: Science and the Bible. Many believe that the two are incompatible. But in fact, many of the great scientists of the past were followers of Jesus Christ and strong believers in the Bible. Some scientists who were believers in the Bible, along with the scientific field they pioneered, were
2: Louis Pasteur, bacteriology.
3: Johannes Kepler,
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1: Perhaps the greatest scientist, Sir Isaac Newton, said this: "This most beautiful system of sun, planets, and comets could only proceed from the counsel and dominion of an intelligent and powerful being. He is called the Lord God." In fact, Isaac Newton did more writing on the subject of faith and religion than he did on gravitation.
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11: When God dips his pen of love in my heart, writes my soul a message he wants me to know. His Spirit all divine fills this sinful soul of mine. When

0: And now for another empowering moment with Ron Pierce.
1: Traditionally, the Southern Delta region of Vietnam has been one of the hardest areas to penetrate with the gospel. But now God is breaking through with many accepting Christ. When local police heard that 61 new believers were to be baptized, they warned the pastor that all would be arrested, beaten, and fined. Word spread that the baptism was still on, but they would have to be creative. While police searched for them, half hid in a believer's house, and the other 31 crouched in the river grasses. After the police left, frustrated because they couldn't find anyone to arrest, all 61 got into a boat and headed to a secluded part of the river. Under the moonlight, they were joyously baptized and returned safely home.
0: This empowering moment with Ron Pierce is provided by Empower Ministries to challenge and encourage you. 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
1: From James 1:27, religion that God our Father accepts as pure and faultless is this: to look after orphans and widows in their distress, and to keep oneself from being polluted by the world. 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

0: Being a happy person is no accident. According to researchers at the University of California, Davis, there are four consistent habits that most happy people have in common. Here are those four habits of highly happy people.
1: Happy people tend to be more thankful.
0: In one research study of people who kept journals, those who wrote more on what they were thankful for tended to be more optimistic about the upcoming week than those who did more complaining in their journals.
1: Happy people reach out more to others.
0: They tend to be the ones who volunteered at homeless shelters, mentored a disadvantaged child, or participated in a community project.
1: Happy people like to bond.
0: They were more likely to be a part of a group or community of others, in church, for example.
1: Happier people were more likely to be more spiritual.
0: This study and others have shown a distinctive link between spirituality and happiness. All four of these traits of happy people are also traits that parallel the most important lessons in the Bible.
1: Be more thankful, reach out to others, spend more time in community with others, and get more in touch with God.
0: Give it a try. According to research, you'll be a much happier person. 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
2: All right, you guys, it's Friday when I often run some political things here on the station. Remember, the Bible is full of God's interventions in the politics of nations in the world. And this time what I've got is a bit from Glenn Beck's show. He's talking about now we're at war with Canada. Yes, really. Isn't that nuts? Well, it is nuts economically. It doesn't make sense until you start looking at the background of things. Oh, I pray Canadians will wake up and get it here. I've been tracking this for a long time. It's actually the globalists versus free nations. Let's have a listen to Glenn Beck.
3: The Ontario premier has threatened massive pain against the U.S. I want you to hear cut one.
4: As for the electricity, everything's on the table. Critical minerals, everything's on the table. But I can't do this alone, folks. I need every premier playing on Team Canada. And I'm confident that every single premier will be part of Team Canada. He wants to put pain on Canadians. We'll leverage every bit of pain we possibly can on America. We could put massive, massive pain on the U.S. President Trump underestimates us, and that's the biggest mistake, underestimating your opponent.
3: Well, how much truth is there? What is this really all about? Why are we suddenly at war with Canada? Literally, we are at war with Canada, economic war. That's Mark Carney. That's not me. That's not Donald Trump. That's Mark Carney saying, they struck us. We are now at war. Okay, so what's really going on here? Because Canada going to war with us doesn't make economic sense at all. And I'm going to explain. So what's really happening? So the talks have collapsed as of Friday, about midnight. 50% tariffs landed on about $20 billion of Canadian goods. We had a deal all week. We were working towards it. And at midnight Friday, Carney says no deal. Saturday morning, Mark Carney calls Donald

Trump a miscalculation. By the afternoon, he had workshopped and he had a better word, war. You're at war when you got when you get attacked. We got attacked. We are at war. This is Canada. Okay. Mark Carney is not a stupid guy. He's not. He ran the Bank of Canada. He ran the Bank of England, mainly into the ground, but he ran the Bank of England. He's the first foreigner to hold that job in over 300 years. He can do the arithmetic in his sleep. 72% of everything Canada sells abroad, it sells to us. 72%. 85% of their crude oil comes down here because the refineries on our Gulf Coast are built to crack the heavy sour crude that Alberta scrapes out of the sand, and there's nobody else on earth who wants that much of it. Their aluminum smelters, they've got aluminum, they've got steel out the wazoo, but they can't make it into anything. Their smelters run on Quebec Hydro, and they ship it south. You can't win a trade war with the United States. He knows he cannot win a trade war with the United States. So why start one? Why? The answer is he's not fighting the tariffs. Just as I have told you, with everyone on earth right now, they are fighting the calendar. A currency strategist at Corpay, not a political guy, he's a market guy, he said on Monday, Carney appears to be betting that the November midterms will blunt the tariff drive and open the door to a better deal. That's the whole strategy here. Make sure Congress doesn't go to the Republicans. Absorb the hit for 10 weeks. Let American grocery bills and American layoffs do all the negotiation for you. Deal with the next Congress instead of the President of the United States. That's not a trade war. That's a campaign. And let me tell you, he staffed it like a campaign. You know that he hired in February a woman named Maya Johnson? He hired her right into the Prime Minister's office. Her title in the Canadian government directory was Senior Advisor to the United States Stakeholder Strategy. Where have I heard stakeholder before? Whose philosophy is, oh, I remember. That's the World Economic Forum. That's the Global Reset. That is the globalists all over the world wanting to make sure that you don't have freedom anymore, that you are a slave to the globalist corporation's slave state. Okay? Stakeholder strategy? Wow, that's not trade. That's not commerce. That's stakeholder. That is the Great Reset. Now, who is this woman? She's an American. She's a Democratic operative with campaign work behind her for Hillary Clinton, Joe Biden, and for Kamala Harris. So wait, he's hiring somebody who worked on the campaign of all the people that Donald Trump has run against? In July, he promoted her to Chief Operating Officer of the Prime Minister's Office. That position has never even existed in Canadian history. And it's now being run by an American? The person now running the daily machinery of the Canadian government, advising the Prime Minister on how to handle Donald Trump, spent her career trying to beat Donald Trump. That's not somebody you hire to negotiate with the president. You hire that person to destroy the president and find a way to get around him. Now, he's already told us what he's going to do. I know Jason is going to be doing a lot on this with the insiders today because he's fed up with Mark Carney and he's got all the stats and all the fact and figures. I'm not going to have time to get into it, all of it, but behind the scenes today, if you're a Torch insider, you're going to get all of that information, okay? In January at Davos, Carney gave a speech arguing what has happened with the world and the world order is not a transition, but a rupture. And I have to tell you, it is. Donald

0: Trump is resetting the entire world. And the globalist powers do not like that. The great powers, he said, are using trade as a weapon and finance as a leash. And that the middle-sized nations of the world have to combine against it. His line was, if we're not at the table, we're on the menu. He got a standing ovation. And in Davos, that doesn't happen, okay? So the tariff fight is not about lumber or gasoline or oil or aluminum or anything else. It is the opening engagement in a much older project to hold the global economic system together the way they have made it since 1945 and the way that it benefits all the elites in the world until the Americans elect somebody who wants that back. Now, let me tell you, this has been tried before on us, and it has a name. And the name is almost as old as our country. And you'll never guess who's done it to us before. Canada this time, last time, France.
1: You know, people don't even realize that they're getting half the story online. 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
0: So it's 1793, and France sends us a young minister named Edmond Genet. France is at war with Britain, and Genet's job is to pull America in. But Washington has just said, we're neutral in this, okay? We don't want to be a part of that because we know that that revolution in France is not like the American Revolution. We know it's godless, it's hedonistic, it's going to end poorly. So we don't get involved. So Genet does something no ambassador had ever done before. He didn't go to Philadelphia and make his case to the president. He landed in Charleston, and he started working the crowd, and he started recruiting American sailors and arming a captured British ship right there in an American harbor. He's giving speeches, letting himself be cheered. Well, Pennsylvania sends a man down to the docks and orders the ship held until Washington got back from Mount Vernon. Well, Genet loses his temper, and out comes the sentence. He said, if you try to stop me, I will appeal not to the president, but to the people. And he starts to talk a little revolutionary about Washington. Well, Washington hears that, and it's one of the very few times I have ever seen in history where you can almost feel Washington's blood pressure go up. He keeps his cool all the time. Not this time. Is a foreign minister going to defy our government and threaten the executive with an appeal to the people? Well, who was the guy who told George Washington about this? A patriot. A guy who actually loved France and wanted us to get involved in France. It was Thomas Jefferson. Jefferson was Genet's natural ally, the leader of the pro-French party in America. Jefferson cut him loose. He wrote Madison, he said, Genet is going to sink all of us if we don't stop him fast. So Jefferson sat down, drafted a letter demanding that France take him home. And in the draft, he wrote the sentence that had settled it for 200 years. The executive is the organ of the nation for corresponding with foreign powers, and it is the only one to whom it is lawful for a foreign minister to apply. You don't go around our president. That's Thomas Jefferson. Foreign agent does not get to divide American citizens against each other and then arrange them under the banners of this nation or that nation. Now, the point here is it didn't work in the past, but it might this time. So what happened to Genet? Well, they recalled him. The Jacobins took over Paris. They put out a warrant. The ship carrying his replacement was rumored to be carrying a portable guillotine with his name on it. Genet went to Washington, who he had just been trashing, and said, "I need your help. I need asylum." Washington, the man he tried to go around, said, "I don't hold any ill will. You are dangerous, but I do not have any wish to see you sacrificed." So he gives him asylum. So what happens? What happens to this guy? Okay. Genet marries the daughter of a governor of New York, bought a farm on the Hudson, became an American citizen, died at his bed at 71. 233 years later, the appeal from the president to the people is staffed, has a department with a job title. Now, let me give you the other side. Mark Carney knows that 72% runs both directions. 64% of the crude oil in this country that we import comes from Canada. Our Gulf refineries need the heavy sour crude, and Canada is where it lives. 76% of Canadians say walking away from the table was a right call. So he's not leading his country someplace where they don't want to go. He's following it. They don't like Donald Trump. They don't like America right now. But a prime minister facing a president who keeps calling his country the 51st state might reasonably conclude he has no deal available that is worth signing. But all of that is misdirection, okay? Because this isn't the argument he's making. The argument he's actually making is the argument he made at Davos in a room full of people who want the old system back. He is the leader of the old system. And by the way, it's not Canada I'd have you watch. Last week, the foreign minister posted something about sanctions coming at his country. And he said, "Oh, this is the day. This is the day the economic devastation is coming." He said the economic D-Day is just a diversion from America's own crisis. What is that crisis? Unprecedented debt, surging interest costs could happen in September. And he attached pictures of the headlines. He attached a New York Times story. $40 trillion. Set aside who said it. Look at what he's reading. Because our adversaries are no longer studying our carrier groups. I told you this yesterday. They are now studying our interest expense. They have concluded the fastest way to beat the United States is wait for the bond market to do it. And that's the war that nobody is covering. And I'm going to cover it in hour number three today. And it's so important. Because here's how it actually works, and it's not really complicated. Remember I talked to you yesterday about Japan, and I said Japan's currency fell to 40-year lows. To prop it up, Japan needs dollars, so we sent them dollars. The traditional way Japan gets dollars is to sell U.S. Treasury bonds. We can't have Japan selling our Treasury bonds. They're the largest foreign holder of our debt on Earth. If they sell them, then we have to get other people to buy them. So what do we have to do? We have to raise the interest rates. We have to give them more to buy those bonds. When they dump bonds, prices fall, yields rise, and every dollar our government borrows costs us more. So our interest rates go through the roof on $40 trillion. So the currency problem becomes our interest problem. So at the end of July, our Treasury bought yen for the first time since 2011. And thank God for Scott Bessent, because he started pushing something called the FEMA repo facility. That is an obscure Fed window thing that I'm not going to bore you with. But it allows foreign central banks to take its treasuries and sell them, instead of selling them, pawn the treasuries for dollars from our U.S. Treasury and our Fed, okay? Japan gets the cash, but the bonds never hit the markets. Our rates stay put. Bessent said he wants the ceiling raised, yada, yada. That's the tourniquet on this whole thing. This thing is so fragile. And I think it makes sense now why Bessent was hired. Because Bessent spent years at the Soros Fund Management. And when he was hired, and I love Bessent, but I didn't when I first heard him. I'm like, wait a minute. He was working with Soros. Yes, he knows. He's been in this system. He knows how the

0: system has been built where the arteries can be cut. And he's the guy making sure those arteries aren't cut. Okay? So now you have a 50% tariff on the front page, a $50 billion a day pawn shop on page 19. They're counting on you to watch the tariff, to not understand what's actually at stake. And Carney is doing what Iran is doing and everybody else. They're watching the calendar. Tehran is betting on our balance sheet. They're the same bet, placed by very different people, on the theory that America can no longer hold a position long enough to pay it off. Jefferson answered this call in 1793, and he wasn't even on this side of the argument. The appeal from the president to the people only fails when the people decline to take it, or the people are so misguided or so underinformed they don't understand what the president is doing. President Washington was making sure that America did not get into that foreign entanglement. President Trump is making sure we stay out of this globalist cabal. That's what you need to understand. That's what Carney is fighting for, the cabal. It's a game, and it's all about the election. He will inflict the pain on you and his own people, so he deals with a different Congress.
1: Wow. Well, isn't that something? Now you're getting the point of what's really going on here. I pray for Canada right now, and especially with our media blinding the eyes of Canadians to the real war that's up right now. But a lot of us understand it. And anybody that cares to dig in will soon figure it out. This is not a war with Canada and the United States. How could it be? Like I said, 70-something percent of our trade goes to them. No, this is a war with the globalists and those like Trump that want to keep the world free. Trump, get this, and I'm going to close on this. God loves Donald Trump. In spite of all his foibles, he has assigned him to bring down the globalists. That's what you will see happen. The globalists are going to come down. But with Canada as the staging base for this war,

down. But with Canada as the staging base for this war, we're going to go through some real battering. We need to pray. I pray the eyes open for Canadians, and I pray the harm be reduced. Talk about harm reduction. And this thing, as the Lord has said to me for several years now, there'll be a suddenly, boom, somehow, it's going to be dealt with. Meanwhile, man, they'll even start a conflict with Russia and a nuclear war to stop what's going on. These guys want to control the world. God says no. I've got a question for you. Why do smart people do not so smart things? Time and time again, we hear these sad stories about people with a high IQ who fall short in the areas of moral discernment and lead to tragic results. Obviously, a good brain isn't enough to keep a person from making a bad choice. You notice that? That contradicts the belief of some that a better education will solve society's ills. Because the reasoning goes something like this. If we educate people about the dangers of blank, then they won't do it. And thus, they will be spared from the unpleasant, unintended consequences. Well, have you noticed that that just isn't true? Because really, the root of the problem is in the heart. It's not in the knowledge. 1 Kings 11, verse 6 tells us about King Solomon, who had the training of his father, King David. And it says, he did evil in the sight of the Lord and did not fully follow the Lord. The Bible tells us that, in fact, this the smartest man, the wisest man who ever lived, could be a poster boy for bad choices. He was author of much of the book of Proverbs. King Solomon wrote scriptures like this: keep your heart with all diligence, Proverbs 4:23. He wrote, wisdom rests in the heart of him who is understanding, Proverbs 14:33. Despite knowing the connection between the heart and wisdom, King Solomon disobeyed God. He married foreign women who turned his heart after other gods, and as a result,

0: Where is it?
1: Would you believe it? The TV remote controlled in the refrigerator?
0: Huh?
1: This is Norman Wilson, and it's true. More than half of Americans lose the remote control up to 5 times a week, and they often find it in the refrigerator.
0: Cool.
1: Probably left there during a dash for a snack during commercial. We're all guilty of doing things thoughtlessly, without the concentration of reason or the attention of our conscious mind. Usually, that's no more troubling than losing the remote. But such negligence can have more serious results. Did you know the Bible says when you know to do good and don't do it, that's a sin? It's called a sin of omission. You see, a sin is not only doing what you know is wrong, it is failing to do what is right. And the Bible says the wages of sin is death, but the gift of God is eternal life through Jesus Christ our Lord. If you would like information about how you can begin a relationship with Jesus Christ and receive His free gift of eternal life, I would invite you to call 1-888-NEED-HIM.

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1: presents a Spirit of Marriage tip. 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
2: It's a common theme from marriage counselors and marriage books that communication is important. But according to marriage counselor Joe Beam, there must be some clarification on what kind of communication actually works. For example, high emotions and communication.

0: communication really don't mix. He says that if you can't be polite during communication, it's actually better not to communicate until you can both agree to speak in a respectful tone. We often speak to complete strangers with more kindness than we do our own spouses. If either of you is angry, that really is not the time to attempt communication. It will likely go from bad to worse. If at any point the conversation devolves into a heated argument, the conversation should be ended since nothing will be resolved or really discussed. Joe Beam points out that it's true that communication is vital, but that really only applies to kind and respectful communication.
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1: from John 12:25. The man who loves his life will lose it, while the man who hates his life in this world will keep it for eternal life. 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

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The only way that people find out about this radio station, or the main way, is when people like you go out and tell their friends about the radio station and their communities, their activities, their jobs, their churches. So spread the word.

This is a prophetic song. There may be somebody here tonight that needs to go home. Just let the song minister to you. We're recording this live, so it might not be as

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0: Unearthed from beneath the sands of time are ancient writings containing ageless wisdom. Millions are finding that these words are life-changing even today. Listen and discover ancient wisdom.
1: Jesus said in John chapter 14, "Peace I leave with you." Those are comforting words to read, but many Christians would admit they lack peace in their lives. One of the main reasons for this is our lifestyles sabotage the gentle, firm peace of God. One reason God gave so many guidelines and commands is that He knows that certain behaviors will sabotage our feeling of peace. For example, a common one is debt. God says we should learn to be content with what we have. Instead, we ignore that, get into debt, and there goes our peace. Peace is really a natural state of mind when you know that God is in control. Our part is to take steps to safeguard that peace. Jesus does promise peace, but are you sabotaging it once you get it?
0: Ancient wisdom from the Bible.

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But for many in our community, this is just another financial burden. School supplies are not cheap, and the dollars are already stretched with rent and groceries to feed the little ones. Discovery Community Church is inviting you to be part of the solution. 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We invite you to pick up some extra school supplies and drop them off at Discovery Community Church at 250 10th Avenue, Campbell River, from Monday to Thursdays, 9 to 2 p.m. until September.

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Hey, Bible readers, I'm Tara Lee Cobble, and I'm your host for The Godshot on 88.7 Spirit FM. What, then, shall we say to these things? If God is for us, who can be against us? Romans 8:31. This is part of Paul's letter to the Christians in Rome who were experiencing severe persecution because they refused to worship the Roman emperor. They faced beatings and imprisonment and even tortured deaths. But Paul says God is working out his very good plan through their trials. Paul said God chose us, called us to himself, declared us righteous despite our sin, and uses our trials to conform us to the image of his son Jesus. That means our future is sealed and secure. Nothing can thwart God's plan to redeem his kids. No enemy, whether it's as big and powerful as Rome or as seemingly small as the sin pattern you keep stumbling into, can threaten his love for you. You are his, and he's where the joy is. To hear The Godshot again or to share it with friends, go to spiritfm.ca and click the Godshot link.

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2: Hi, it's Darren Marlar with another Power Charge. There was no question about it. I was guilty, and I told the judge that I was guilty. You see, I was in traffic court, and I was a little nervous. I pleaded no contest to a charge of driving too fast for conditions. See, I was stupid. I knew it. Apparently, so did the traffic cop. He issued me a ticket, and as I left the courtroom, I thought about how much more threatening it would be to stand in court with God as the prosecutor. I mean, who can answer back to him? Some people get angry when God points out our sin to us, but we should be glad that he does so. God's purpose in pointing out our sin, it's not to punish us, but to give us the chance to confess our sins and ask him for forgiveness. The Bible tells us that God will not let sin go unpunished. If we've trusted in Jesus Christ, our sins have already been punished. He bore the penalty on the cross through his suffering on our behalf. But anyone who does not trust in Christ risks an eternity separated from God forever. It's the just penalty for sin. We're all guilty of sin. There's no argument about that. But God offers forgiveness, not judgment, for all that accept his mercy in Christ. A power charge

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1: From Psalm 57, 9 and 10. I will thank you, Lord, among all the people. I will sing your praises among the nations, for your unfailing love is as high as the heavens. 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
1: I'm Ruth Kramer with Mission Network News. A massive flash flood in Nepal leaves a trail of destruction. Then 9 countries, one mission. Believers recently gathered for Bible translation. There's a place for you in each of these headlines, and we'll tell you what's happening in the moments ahead. But first, there was little time to escape. On Wednesday, a chunk of glacier broke off a Himalayan mountainside in Tibet. The massive ice and rock created a dam in the river below, which soon burst. It sent a flash flood hurtling over the border into Nepal's Roshwa district and miles downriver. The death toll surpassed 390 on Thursday, with more than 1,400 still missing. Chitri from A3 still hasn't heard from several pastors in the area.
2: 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No electricity right now.
1: With communication down, Chitri plans to travel to the disaster area to assess the needs. He might need permission from local security personnel.
2: High level of government are meeting and discussing how they can help the disaster area.
1: And this is where the body of Christ comes in.
2: We need to go to the place where people are suffering, where people need the help, putting ourselves in action and showing them the love of God.
1: Years ago, A3's network helped quake survivors from the same region of Nepal. Several people became Christians after watching them serve. So please pray for comfort, aid, and spiritual awakening for survivors. You can also send help through A3's Global Disaster Relief Fund. We'll link you at our website. Next, Israeli strikes continue in Gaza despite claims of diplomatic progress. A senior official on U.S. President Donald Trump's Board of Peace issued warnings to Palestinian and Israeli leaders, urging them not to let the ceasefire collapse. Underground church leaders tell Mark of Global Catalytic Ministries that they'll believe change when they see it.
3: A lot of people are skeptical because the reality on the ground is often far different than the reality of the news cycle.
1: Critical humanitarian needs abound in Gaza, where fuel and funding shortages threaten to cut services. GCM has a medical team ready to go in, but security is a choke point.
3: As soon as Israel says they're finishing operations, they start a new operation. So then they halt all access. It becomes a security protocol that they won't let anyone in.
1: Disciple makers are ready to share the hope of Christ along with meeting practical needs. However,
3: our entire team that's going in is Arabic speaking and they're non-Israeli. So that's the security issue is because of the ongoing conflict.
1: Ask God to open doors that man cannot.
3: Our biggest need is prayer so that we would be able to access without issues and move between nations without issues.
1: And finally, God's word is being made known among the nations. Christians across 9 countries and 18 denominations in Southeast Asia came together to learn how churches can take ownership of Bible translation. Dane says the ministry he serves, Unfolding Word, co-sponsored the conference.
4: This was the first exposure to church-centric Bible translation that many of these leaders have ever had. They are looking for ways to reach the hundreds and hundreds of unreached people groups.
1: One pastor talked about visiting a small village of dangerous pirates. He couldn't create a Bible translation for them with traditional methods.
4: He said, "My experience here at the forum has convinced me that we must go to the new paradigm, church-centric Bible translation, or we will never get this work done."

0: Millions of people are unreached, and 1 in 5 people are waiting for a Bible in their language.
1: They recognize that a lack of scripture in the heart language blocks their church planning and discipleship.
0: The forum brought together church leaders that rarely got to talk with each other.
1: There was a great spirit of unity in that whole place. It was really something to watch. More than once, we heard people say, "God brought me here for a reason."
0: Pray for these translation efforts. 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I'm Ruth Kramer.
2: Right. Well, what a mixed bag. I'm telling you here, after all this rainy weekend, Monday is cloudy and a mix of sun and cloud. And it's supposed to be a high of 20, down to 13. Then clouds come in again Tuesday and showers Tuesday night. Wednesday, rain, 60% chance of showers there. Only a high of 16. Wow. Thursday, more rain, cloud, 60% chance of showers. Friday, sun and cloud comes back again. Saturday, sun and cloud, 20 and 22 degrees. So back and forth, not sure what to make of it because the different sites have different forecasts. That was Environment Canada. Well, stay tuned for commentary coming up in a little bit.

0: facts are facts.
1: Okay, on commentary time, I'm going to play something from comedian John Cleese. Remember Fawlty Towers? Well, anyway, this was recorded years ago, but he's talking about extremism, and his predictions were pretty much right on. Listen to this.
2: Seriously, though, we've heard a lot about extremism recently, a nastier, harsher atmosphere everywhere, more abuse and bother boy behavior, less friendliness and tolerance and respect for opponents. All right, but what we never hear about extremism is its advantages. Well, the biggest advantage of extremism is that it makes you feel good because it provides you with enemies. Let me explain. The great thing about having enemies is that you can pretend that all the badness in the whole world is in your enemies and all the goodness in the whole world is in you. Attractive, isn't it? So, if you have a lot of anger and resentment in you anyway, and you therefore enjoy abusing people, then you can pretend that you're only doing it because these enemies of yours are such very bad persons. And that if it wasn't for them, you'd actually be good-natured and courteous and rational all the time. So, if you want to feel good, become an extremist. Okay, now you have a choice. If you join the hard left, they'll give you their list of authorized enemies. Almost all kinds of authority, especially the police, the city, Americans, judges, multinational corporations, public schools, furriers, newspaper owners, fox hunters, generals, class traitors, and, of course, moderates. Or, if you'd rather be an extremist on the hard right, no problem, fine, you still get a lovely list of enemies, only they're different ones. Noisy minority groups, unions, Russia, weirdos, demonstrators, welfare sponges, meddlesome clergy, peaceniks, the BBC, strikers, social workers, communists, and, of course, moderates and upstart actors. Now, once you're armed with one of these super lists of enemies, you can be as nasty as you like and yet feel your behaviors morally justified. So you can strut around abusing people and telling them you could eat them for breakfast and still think of yourself as a champion of the truth, a fighter for the greater good, and not the rather sad paranoid schizoid that you really are.

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1: presents a Spirit of Marriage tip. Immediate help to get to a healthy place in your marriage.
2: When you search the Bible looking for marriage advice, you might be disappointed at how little direct marriage advice there is. That's because of a misconception people have. They think that on one hand there is advice and commands on how to treat your neighbor, your friends, or even strangers. Then there is advice on how to treat your spouse. That misconception explains why so many Christian marriages are in trouble. Far too many people have no problem following God's direction in the Bible on how to treat a neighbor or even a stranger, but simply ignore the same advice when it comes to their spouse. One marriage counselor pointed out that most Christian marriages could be saved if they simply treated their spouse with the same respect that offered a total stranger. They think those commands just don't apply in their marriage. Every command in the Bible about how to treat others must apply first and foremost to your own spouse. That is how to have a true Christian marriage.
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Alright, back again here, and somehow I got off into the topic of revival and getting convinced of sin, righteousness, and judgment, according to John 16 there, the words of Jesus. Oh my goodness, this is eternal matters. You know, it's funny, we're in a society that wants to say spiritual things don't exist, and that there's only the body and the soul. Just eat, drink, and be merry. Tomorrow you die, you don't exist anymore, you might as well get all you can and get out of it. Ho! What if I told you, no, your eternal being and your eternal soul is in jeopardy, and the end of things is that there's going to be a judgment day, and Jesus Christ is the judge, and you will stand before him to give an account of your life. Oh, it's all there in Revelation 22, and you'll give an account for your life. And the books will be open, it says there. There's two books that get open. And the angels are recording those books right now. They are. There's a book of deeds, and they're writing down, and this is all figurative, I get. Well, maybe they're not. Maybe it is. It's literal. But there is the record, the books of your deeds, everything you did, everything you thought, everything you felt. Oh, it knows your motives. You might have done something wrong for the right reasons, might have done something right for the wrong reasons. It knows it all. It's all there, and you're going to stand before the Lord, and the standard is perfection, and you and I can't possibly meet the standard. Be perfect as the Father in heaven is perfect. Oh, no. It's the life that's separated from God, the life that lives for itself, the life of a person who does not acknowledge God or want God or is just determined to have their own way, and that's rebellion. And the end of it is, Jesus says, go away from me, I never knew you. And the devil, his angels, are cast in the lake of fire, and all those whose names are not written in the other book are cast in there with them. So Book of Deeds don't get you anywhere. The Book of Deeds is the record of wrongs, more or less. It's a record of rights, too, but they won't do it. And then you've got the other book, the Lamb's Book of Life. And now this thing works different. It's not based on what you do. It's based on whether your name's in the book. Your name is in the book because you believe him. The name is in the book because you believe that he is what's called an expiation for all the sins that are written in the other book. It's he somehow covers it, pays it, purchases it. He paid the price. Who could ever redeem you? The price that you owe from that book of deeds, you can't pay it. I can't pay it. Who can pay for their life? But Jesus can, because he's the Son of God. He died on the cross. He paid for it with his own blood. He made a full, perfect, sufficient, total, complete sacrifice by laying down his own life, being whipped. Can you imagine those thorns tearing up his back, those metal barbs, the flesh torn out? Crown of thorns jamming into his skin, bleed, blood going down his face, the agony, the pain. Can you hear his groaning? Ah! And then dragged out to Calvary, pounding through his wrist and his feet, the nails lifted up on the cross to hang there till he dies. The agony, the pain, the searing pain, the wrenching pain, bone-wrenching, deep, deep throbbing and pain, suffocating there. He dies for our sin. And he pays for it with his own life. Will you take it? You say, yes, God, I believe it was for me, because he was perfect. He wasn't sinful. Didn't pay for his own sin at all. There was no sin. Jesus paid for me and you. And all who believe in him receive eternal life. Now, believe is not a head thing. It's a trust thing. It means you trust yourself to him. I trust you paid for me. I trust my judgment to you, you looked after that. I trust my life. That's not just for the future, but it's for the now. My life is yours now, Lord. I trust in you completely.
for all that's coming in the future. I trust in you. I will live for you, Lord, now. I live for you. And in answer to that pledge, he sends his Spirit into us to enable us to do it. Where you're helpless and hopeless and you can't change yourself, he does. He works down in the deep recesses of your heart, the hidden things, the painful things, the blind things he exposes, the dumb things he reveals, the places you go astray, he keeps you from them. The right he shows you, the wrong he shows you. He explicitly will tell you, this is the way, walk in it. He makes life new. He comes with deliverance and healing power into your soul. You are made into a brand new person. Do you want that today? Do you want that today? That's what it means to be a Christian. You're perfected. You're made holy. You're made right with God. You're able to walk with him in new life. That's what it is to be a Christian. It's not this flim-flam, finzy thing that we've got now. No. Oh, you're meant to be a new man, a new woman, a new boy, a new girl. Oh, you say, yes, Lord. Yes, Jesus. I want that. Forgive me. Make me new. I want to belong to you. I surrender all to you. Everything I am is yours, Lord. All that I am is yours. Amen.

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1: All right, you guys, it's Friday when I often run some political things here on the station. Remember, the Bible is full of God's interventions in the politics of nations in the world. And this time what I've got is a bit from Glenn Beck's show. He's talking about now we're at war with Canada. Yes, really. Isn't that nuts? Well, it is nuts economically. It doesn't make sense until you start looking at the background of things. Oh, I pray Canadians will wake up and get it here. I've been tracking this for a long time. It's actually the globalists versus free nations. Let's have a listen to Glenn Beck.

0: The Ontario premier has threatened massive pain against the U.S. I want you to hear cut one.
1: As for the electricity, everything's on the table. Critical minerals, everything's on the table. But I can't do this alone, folks. I need every premier playing on Team Canada. And I'm confident that every single premier will be part of Team Canada. He wants to put pain on Canadians. We'll leverage every bit of pain we possibly can on America. We could put massive, massive pain on the U.S. They underestimate, President Trump underestimates us, and that's the biggest mistake, underestimating your opponent.
0: Well, how much truth is there? What is this really all about? Why are we suddenly at war with Canada? Literally, we are at war with Canada, economic war. That's Mark Carney. That's not me. That's not Donald Trump. That's Mark Carney saying, they struck us. We are now at war. Okay, so what's really going on here? Because Canada going to war with us doesn't make economic sense at all. And I'm going to explain. So what's really happening? So the talks have collapsed as of Friday, about midnight. 50% tariffs landed on about $20 billion of Canadian goods. We had a deal all week. We were working towards it. And at midnight Friday, Carney says no deal. Saturday morning, Mark Carney calls Donald Trump a miscalculation. By the afternoon, he had workshopped and he had a better word, war. You're at war when you got when you get attacked. We got attacked. We are at war. This is Canada. Okay. Mark Carney is not a stupid guy. He's not. He ran the Bank of Canada. He ran the Bank of England, mainly into the ground, but he ran the Bank of England. He's the first foreigner to hold that job in over 300 years. He can do the arithmetic in his sleep. 72% of everything Canada sells abroad, it sells to us. 72%. 85% of their crude oil comes down here because the refineries on our Gulf Coast are built to crack the heavy sour crude that Alberta scrapes out of the sand, and there's nobody else on earth who wants that much of it. Their aluminum smelters, they've got aluminum, they've got steel out the wazoo, but they can't make it into anything. Their smelters run on Quebec Hydro, and they ship it south. You can't win a trade war with the United States. He knows he cannot win a trade war with the United States. So why start one? Why? The answer is he's not fighting the tariffs. Just as I have told you, with everyone on Earth right now, they are fighting the calendar. A currency strategist at Corpay, not a political guy, he's a market guy, he said on Monday, Carney appears to be betting that the November midterms will blunt the tariff drive and open the door to a better deal. That's the whole strategy here. Make sure Congress doesn't go to the Republicans. Absorb the hit for 10 weeks. Let American grocery bills and American layoffs do all the negotiation for you. Deal with the next Congress instead of the President of the United States. That's not a trade war. That's a campaign. And let me tell you, he staffed it like a campaign. You know that he hired in February a woman named Maya Johnson? He hired her right into the Prime Minister's office. Her title in the Canadian government directory was senior advisor to the United States stakeholder strategy. Where have I heard stakeholder before? Whose philosophy is, oh, I remember. That's the World Economic Forum. That's the global reset. That is the globalists all over the world wanting to make sure that you don't have freedom anymore, that you are a slave to the globalist corporation's slave state, okay? Stakeholder strategy? Wow, that's not trade. That's not commerce. That's stakeholder. That is the Great Reset. Now, who is this woman? She's an American. She's a Democratic operative with campaign work behind her for Hillary Clinton, Joe Biden, and for Kamala Harris. So wait, he's hiring somebody who worked on the campaign of all the people that Donald Trump has run against? In July, he promoted her to Chief Operating Officer of the Prime Minister's Office. That position has never even existed in Canadian history, and it's now being run by an American? The person now running the daily machinery of the Canadian government, advising the Prime Minister on how to handle Donald Trump, spent her career trying to beat Donald Trump. That's not somebody you hire to negotiate with the president. You hire that person to destroy the president and find a way to get around him. Now, he's already told us what he's going to do. I know Jason is going to be doing a lot on this with the insiders today, because he's fed up with Mark Carney, and he's got all the stats and all the fact and figures. I'm not going to have time to get into it, all of it, but behind the scenes today, if you're a Torch insider, you're going to get all of that information, okay? In January at Davos, Carney gave a speech arguing what has happened with the world and the world order is not a transition, but a rupture. And I have to tell you, it is. Donald Trump is resetting the entire world, and the globalist powers do not like that. The great powers, he said, are using trade as a weapon and finance as a leash, and that the middle-sized nations of the world have to combine against it. His line was, if we're not at the table, we're on the menu. He got a standing ovation, and in Davos, that doesn't happen, okay? So the tariff fight is not about lumber or gasoline or oil or aluminum or anything else. It is the opening engagement in a much older project to hold the global economic system together the way they have made it since 1945, and the way that it benefits all the elites in the world, until the Americans elect somebody who wants that back. Now, let me tell you, this has been tried before on us, and it has a name. And the name is almost as old as our country. And you'll never guess who's done it to us before. Canada this time. Last time, France.
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0: So it's 1793, and France sends us a young minister named Edmond Genet. France is at war with Britain, and Genet's job is to pull America in. But Washington has just said, we're neutral in this, okay? We don't want to be a part of that, because we know that that revolution in France is not like the American Revolution. We know it's godless, it's hedonistic, it's going to end poorly. So we don't get involved. So Genet does something no ambassador had ever done before. He didn't go to Philadelphia and make his case to the president. He landed in Charleston, and he started working the crowd, and he started recruiting American sailors and arming a captured British ship right there in an American harbor. He's giving speeches, letting himself be cheered. Well, Pennsylvania sends a man down to the docks and orders the ship held until Washington got back from Mount Vernon. Well, Genet loses his temper, and out comes the sentence. He said, if you try to stop me, I will appeal not to the president, but to the people. And he starts to talk a little revolutionary about Washington. Well, Washington hears that, and it's one of the very few times I have ever seen in history where you can almost feel Washington's blood pressure go up. He keeps his cool all the time. Not this time. Is a foreign minister going to defy our government and threaten the executive with an appeal to the people? Well, who was the guy who told George Washington about this? A patriot, a guy who actually loved France and wanted us to get involved in France. It was Thomas Jefferson. Jefferson was Genet's natural ally, the leader of the pro-French party in America. Jefferson cut him loose. He wrote Madison. He said, Genet is going to sink all of us if we don't stop him fast. So Jefferson sat down, drafted a letter demanding that France take him home. And in the draft, he wrote the sentence that had settled it for 200 years. The executive is the organ of the nation for corresponding with foreign powers, and it is the only one to whom it is lawful for a foreign minister to apply. You don't go around our president. That's Thomas Jefferson. Foreign agent does not get to divide American citizens against each other and then arrange them under the banners of this nation or that nation. Now, the point here is it didn't work in the past, but it might this time. So what happened to Genet? Well, they recalled him. The Jacobins took over Paris. They put out a warrant. The ship carrying his replacement was rumored to be carrying a portable guillotine with his name on it. Genet went to Washington, who he had just been trashing, and said, I need your help. I need asylum. Washington, the man he tried to go around, said, I don't hold any ill will. You are dangerous, but I do not have any wish to see you sacrificed. So he gives him asylum. So what happens? What happens to this guy? Okay. Genet marries the daughter of a governor of New York, bought a farm on the Hudson, became an American citizen, died at his bed at 71. 233 years later, the appeal from the president to the people is staffed, has a department with a job title. Now, let me give you the other side. Mark Carney knows that 72% runs both directions. 64% of the crude oil in this country that we import comes from Canada. Our Gulf refineries need the heavy sour crude, and Canada is where it lives. 76% of Canadians say walking away from the table was a right call. So he's not leading his country someplace where they don't want to go. He's following it. They don't like Donald Trump. They don't like America right now. But a prime minister facing a president who keeps calling his country the 51st state might reasonably conclude he has no deal available that is worth signing. But all of that is misdirection, okay? Because this isn't the argument he's making. The argument he's actually making is the argument he made at Davos in a room full of people who want the old system back. He is the leader of the old system. And by the way, it's not Canada I'd have you watch. Last week, the foreign minister posted something about sanctions coming at his country. And he said, oh, this is the day. This is the day the economic devastation is coming. He said the economic D-Day is just a diversion from America's own crisis. What is that crisis? Unprecedented debt, surging interest costs, could happen in September. And he attached pictures of the headlines. He attached a New York Times story. $40 trillion. Set aside who said it. Look at what he's reading. Because our adversaries are no longer studying our carrier groups. I told you this yesterday. They are now studying our interest expense. They have concluded the fastest way to beat the United States is wait for the bond market to do it. And that's the war that nobody is covering. And I'm going to cover it in hour number three today. And it's so important. Because here's how it actually works, and it's not really complicated. Remember I talked to you yesterday about Japan, and I said Japan's currency fell to 40-year lows. To prop it up, Japan needs dollars, so we sent them dollars. The traditional way Japan gets dollars is to sell U.S. Treasury bonds. We can't have Japan selling our Treasury bonds. They're the largest foreign holder of our debt on Earth. If they sell them, then we have to get other people to buy them. So what do we have to do? We have to raise the interest rates. We have to give them more to buy those bonds. When they dump bonds, prices fall, yields rise, and every dollar our government borrows costs us more. So our interest rates go through the roof on $40 trillion. So the currency problem becomes our interest problem. So at the end of July, our Treasury bought yen for the first time since 2011. And thank God for Scott Bessent, because he started pushing something called the FEMA repo facility. That is an obscure Fed window thing that I'm not going to bore you with. But it allows foreign central banks to take its treasuries and sell them, instead of selling them, pawn the treasuries for dollars from our U.S. Treasury and our Fed, okay? Japan gets the cash, but the bonds never hit the markets. Our rates stay put. Bessent said he wants the ceiling raised, yada, yada. That's the tourniquet on this whole thing. This thing is so fragile. And I think it makes sense now why Bessent was hired. Because Bessent spent years at the Soros Fund management. And when he was hired, and I love Bessent, but I didn't when I first heard him. I'm like, wait a minute. He was working with Soros. Yes, he knows. He's been in this system. He knows how the system has been built where the arteries can be cut. And he's the guy making sure those arteries aren't cut. Okay? So now you have a 50% tariff on the front page, a $50 billion a day pawn shop on page 19. They're counting on you to watch the tariff, to not understand what's actually at stake. And Carney is doing what Iran is doing and everybody else. They're watching the calendar. Tehran is betting on our balance sheet. They're the same bet, placed by very different people, on the theory that America can no longer hold a position long enough to pay it off. Jefferson answered this call in 1793, and he wasn't even on this side of the argument. The appeal from the president to the people only fails when the people decline to take it, or the people are so misguided or so underinformed they don't understand what the president is doing. President Washington was making sure that America did not get into that foreign entanglement. President Trump is making sure we stay out of this globalist cabal. That's what you need to understand. That's what Carney is fighting for, the cabal. It's a game, and it's all about the election. He will inflict the pain on you and his own people, so he deals with a different Congress.
3: Wow. Well, isn't that something? Now you're getting the point of what's really going on here. I pray for Canada right now, and especially with our media blinding the eyes of Canadians to the real war that's up right now. But a lot of us understand it. And anybody that cares to dig in will soon figure it out. This is not a war with Canada and the United States. How could it be? Like I said, 70-something percent of our trade goes to them. No, this is a war with the globalists and those like Trump that want to keep the world free. Trump, get this, and I'm going to close on this. God loves Donald Trump. In spite of all his foibles, he has assigned him to bring down the globalists. That's what you will see happen. The globalists are going to come down. But with Canada as the staging base for this war, we're going to go through some real battering. We need to pray. I pray the eyes open for Canadians, and I pray that harm be reduced. Talk about harm reduction. And this thing, as the Lord has said to me for several years now, there'll be a suddenly, boom, somehow, it's going to be dealt with. Meanwhile, man, they'll even start a conflict with Russia and a nuclear war to stop what's going on. These guys want to control the world. God says no.

0: 3 weeks ago, there was a squirrel in my bedroom ceiling, and I was so frustrated, I decided I was going to blast him out with music, and I put my stereo speaker up against the ceiling, and I started listening to the station, and I enjoyed it so much, I ended up leaving it on, and I realized how much joy that it brought me, and I've left it on ever since. I have somebody coming to take care of the squirrel.
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0: Three letters, starts with C, bovine.
1: Cow.
0: Oh, yeah, that fits.
1: You know, Bob, there's something missing in my life. I don't know what it is. I have everything I need, but yet there's something missing.
0: Mm-hmm. How about five letters, starts with J, savior of the world?
1: Jesus.
0: Oh, thanks.
1: I feel so helpless. There's no one to talk to who has the answers. I just wish there was a way I could reach out to someone who could help.
0: Six letters, starts with P and ends with R, petitioning God.
1: Prayer. I don't know. Maybe there's some place I could go to, people I could talk to.
0: Ends with H, place of worship?
1: That's easy. Church.
0: Oh, right.
1: It just isn't fair. We should have been given a manual or something that has the answers.
0: Holy book. Starts with B?
1: Bible. Come on, man. Think.
0: Oh, yeah. It's so obvious. You sure know the answers.
2: God doesn't want you to be separated from Him. And through Jesus, you don't have to. Here's a number to hear more about a personal relationship with Jesus Christ. The number is 1-888-NEED-HIM.

There's Muriel Pruneau, and I'm Terry this morning. Something going on. We got sirens going by here. A fire truck just went by a minute ago, and something else coming by. Ambulance, who knows what's up? I mean, first responders, you know, when somebody calls.

calls in 911. You get first responders, whoever's out there, police, fire, ambulance, they all come running. And, you know, because fire trucks got paramedics and, you know, back and forth, you know, so there you go. Blessings on them, whatever's going on. Oh, boy. Did you catch the show at 8 o'clock? I was talking, or actually I put on Glenn Beck talking about all this stuff that's going on with the trade talks. The real deal, what's going on in the background there. I wanted you to know about that because that's what's up. Sometimes we're sticking on some of that political stuff. And I've seen a couple of others that are super informative. And just so you know, it's not what you hear. And even the social media, I've been reading something here about the social media influencers on TikTok and all that. You know, they get paid. You can't believe anything. They get paid to have particular opinions because they got so many people they're reaching out there. I think maybe Tucker Carlson went that way. I don't know. It's really weird. I liked Tucker Carlson for a long time. And then he just went kind of off the rails. I think, what the heck? So, you know, that's all live. That's why I'm trying to tell you oftentimes what's going on in the real world out there. And you might say, but that's not Christian. Oh, yes, it is. Oh, yes, it is. The governments of the earth belong to the Lord. They're not following the Lord necessarily, but they belong to the Lord. The earth is the Lord's, the fullness thereof. And he is doing some mighty, mighty transformations. Well, I came in here this morning and I'm looking at this one computer that connects over to my transmitter and stuff. It kind of monitor things. And once again, it's reset. I don't know if we had a, it might've had a power outage and then everything restarted and that one won't pick up again. It's all, it's just web interfaces you look at. But it lets me see, you know, the links and the transformer and all the stuff that's a transmitter and all that's running. So I got to restart it and see what's going on. Yeah. Oh, weather. Are we going to have weather today? We are. 20 degrees, sun and cloud. We got the cloud part right now. And fog will dissipate later on this morning. Tomorrow is September 1st. And it's mainly cloudy. 40% chance of showers in the afternoon. So maybe I'll have to get out and try one more shot at some salmon fishing there in the river. I've got skunked once again. I can't believe it. I used to go and I would always be catching something. And lots of times I used to go, I just, you know, go early afternoon from the radio station and I could get my limit for salmon there. And not now. I said, what's with that? What's with that? Maybe I'm feeding them wrong stuff on the, you know, on the hook there. You know what I mean? Anyway. That's what's going on. Let's see here. I'm looking at the Rolodex of Faith, and I'm going to read this little thing to you. Hang on. Got my kettle boiling out there for my tea. August 31st, isn't that something? Blessed are those that put their trust in Him, Psalm 212. In the race of life, God, our Heavenly Father, has come alongside us through the person of the Holy Spirit. Well, not just that's interesting, alongside of us. He's come in us. I guess the Holy Spirit was called the Paraclete in Greek, which means he who comes alongside to help. But he's in us. And when we think we can't go one more step, when our hearts feel heavy, our mind is dull, our spirit's burned out, that's kind of how I feel this morning. I'm not sure why. We have the Paraclete, the one who comes alongside to help. He puts his everlasting arms around us and gently walks us to the finish. Thank you, Lord, for that. That's so true. The Paraclete, isn't that amazing? And tomorrow is September 1st. Thank you, Lord. Time seems to go too fast, but it's going, you know. Karen and I are going to go this morning in a bit and look at some flooring. We've been searching out some flooring for the kitchen. And we found one we liked, a linoleum, but it was going to cost about twice as much as linoleum for the installation. And I went, what? And was looking at some of the things listed on the invoice, like the trim, you know, the metal trim to put on the edge of two steps, $60. And I'm going, what?
the silicone for one seam was $80. Like one 2 foot long seam. And I'm going, nah, I think this is being padded out here. I'm going to look somewhere else. You know what I mean? And maybe I'd put it in myself. If we could find the right floor that we like, I'd do it myself anyway. But prefer the lino. All right. Let me see. What do we got? There's something. I think this is something more. It's kind of traditional. Eddie DeGarmo, DeGarmo and Key. There's something more. I think it's more. It's missing a word here on my screen. I can only fit so much in as I look at the titles. There's something. There are. Maybe it's there's something. But it says it's. Jesus. Here we go. Traditional. Jesus. Oh, yeah. There's something about that name. Jesus.

0: Hey, baby.
1: Thanks for waiting for me.
0: I wouldn't leave without saying goodbye to you.
1: Thank you.
0: I missed you.
1: I missed you too.
0: Is your mother here?
1: Everybody's outside.
0: I love you.

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1: I don't know about that song we just heard, Temporary Home. It sounded kind of sad or something. And the talking, and I was not paying a lot of attention. Then I heard the whispering in the middle, and like it sounds like, oh my gosh, what's going on there? Anyway, I guess I should download the lyrics and just read what they're talking about. But this is our temporary home. I guess that's true. And when they suffer the ultimate loss, loss of people and that kind of stuff, you have to say, yeah. It is our temporary home. And the promises of God are great. We're going to have new body. Yep, because God made bodies. You know, he just did it by his word. You think he created the earth by a word. And when Jesus comes back, it'll be a shout. And it says the dead in Christ will rise. And the passage says first, because it means then we who are still alive will get transformed. And as he's coming back, we'll meet him in the air. But it's not it's not going up into the rapture, up into heaven or something like that. He comes down and judges, takes over the earth, and we rule and reign with him. There's a 1,000-year rule with Christ that takes place before the ultimate rebellion, Satan, works up. I'm looking forward to that 1,000-year reign. And there's a promise that we could rule and reign in Christ. Oh, yeah. Anyway, I won't get into all the all of that. I'm believing in Christ's authority on the earth now. We are seeing him work now, even in the nations, even as there's the ultimate rebellion of nations going on. And at the same time, restoration of nations. Some pretty amazing things. I was looking here at news from El Salvador. Remember this president, Nayib Bukele? He's been the president for a little bit. And El Salvador was a nation there in Central America that had the highest murder rate in the world. Like 1 out of 300 people would be murdered a year. And then he finally got a majority there, and he's a Christian. I remember him getting interviewed with Tucker Carlson, and he asked, well, when you became president, what's the first thing you did? And he says, I called a prayer meeting. A prayer meeting? And he's laughing like, a prayer meeting? Really? Well, thank God for presidents like that. Yes, he says, because it was an impossible situation. Without the grace of God, what would we do? The country was overrun with the MS-13 gangs. And, of course, he activated the military to start dealing with the gangs. The military wasn't as well equipped as the gangs, but they finally overcame them. And they've had a revival. And now what's happening there is they're getting ready for the new school year, refurbishing schools, building new ones, insisting children show up dressed properly, behave respectfully, providing them with the tools and supplies they need to get an education, working with private sector to ensure kids have access to technology, removing gender ideology and other subjects not part of classroom education, classical education, investing in the youth to make things right, to raise this generation upright. And they just had a gigantic rally at their big stadium, 50,000 there. And then another thing they announced was that they're going to provide scholarships this year for public high school graduates to cover their university degrees, technical training, vocational courses, to study abroad for some. He said he wants to have the kids have choices. They'll pay up to 50,000 scholarships out to these kids that might otherwise not be able to do it. And Bukele says, it's amazing how much money there is available when you stop the theft in the government, right? The corrupt governments. I could say that here in Canada. It would be amazing how, you know, you think about the billions of dollars in our government going off to who knows what overseas. Mark Carney is just great at shoveling our money out and then telling us to tighten our belt. Can you imagine what the country would be like if that money stayed here with us and we could use it to better our country? Well, I'm telling you, so they're doing it there. They're seeing an example of investing in the youth of the nation so that El Salvador doesn't return to the murder capital of the world and be overrun with gangs and terrorist groups. Yep. And so kids would often be targeted and recruited to be part of the gangs, right? This we need in Canada. They locked up those criminals. 70,000 of the MS-13 were rounded up. And when they would get to their places to arrest them, they discovered that they were actually Satanists. They would find satanic rituals and all kinds of horrible things going on. You know, this is like you're battling with the devil. The government turns over to Christ and they pray, and he's a Christian, and praying, you know, and prayer meetings and asking God for wisdom to solve the problems of the nation. That's what we need in Canada. We need Christians in government who ask God for wisdom to solve the problems of the nations. Well, we've been praying for that for our city council. We've had some good things with our city council, but I would say Campbell River, God's been answering our prayers on the radio for our city council and our mayor to have wisdom to solve our problems. And we have really seen a shift happening in our city's problems, unlike other cities yet. It's very good. Thank you, Lord. So thank you for this incredible news of what's happening there in El Salvador. It's like a nation reborn. My. Right. Revival. I was thinking that old song. Sure as gold is precious and the honey sweet. I'm going to try to find that song here. Let's see. Revival. Robin Mark. I think that's it. Yes. Robin Mark song coming next. Revival. Here we go. Remember the song from way back? I hear the

Hey, Bible readers, I'm Tara Lee Cobble, and I'm your host for The God Shot on 88.7 Spirit FM. He who did not spare his own son, but gave him up for us all, how will he not also with him graciously give us all things? Romans 8:32. The Apostle Paul wrote these words to the Christians in Rome who were experiencing persecution and even death because they refused to worship the Roman emperor. Despite their trials, Paul says God is working out his very good plan to bless them. In fact, God has already given us the most incredible gift of all by sending his son Jesus to pay our sin debt. That's the only way we can have a relationship with God at all. And if he gave us something as valuable as Jesus, he certainly won't skimp on giving us everything else we need. Whatever you need today, he knows. And he is at work in your trials to bless you. He's where the joy is. To hear The God Shot again or to share it with friends, go to spiritfm.ca and click the God Shot link.

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1: 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For in perfect faithfulness, you have done marvelous things, things planned long ago.
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0: All right, back again here, and somehow I got off into the topic of revival and getting convinced of sin, righteousness, and judgment, according to John 16 there, the words of Jesus. Oh, my goodness. This is eternal matters. You know, it's funny. We're in a society that wants to say spiritual things don't exist and that there's only the body and the soul. Just eat, drink, and be merry. Tomorrow you die. You don't exist anymore. You might as well get all you can and get out of it. Ho! What if I told you, no, your eternal being and your eternal soul is in jeopardy, and the end of things is that there's going to be a judgment day, and Jesus Christ is the judge, and you will stand before him to give an account of your life. Oh, it's all there in Revelation 22, and you'll give an account for your life. And the books will be open, it says there. There's two books that get open. And the angels are recording those books right now. They are. There's a book of deeds, and they're writing down, and this is all figurative, I get. Well, maybe they're not. Maybe it is. It's literal. But there is the record, the books of your deeds, everything you did, everything you thought, everything you felt. Oh, it knows your motives. You might have done something wrong for the right reasons, might have done something right for the wrong reasons. It knows it all. It's all there, and you're going to stand before the Lord, and the standard is perfection, and you and I can't possibly meet the standard. Be ye perfect, as the Father in heaven is perfect. Oh, no. It's the life that's separated from God, the life that lives for itself, the life of a person who does not acknowledge God or want God or is just determined to have their own way, and that's rebellion, and the end of it is, Jesus says, go away from me, I never knew you. And the devil, his angels, are cast in the lake of fire, and all those whose names are not written in the other book are cast in there with them. So Book of Deeds don't get you anywhere. The Book of Deeds is the record of wrongs, more or less. It's a record of rights, too, but they won't do it. And then you've got the other book, the Lamb's Book of Life. And now this thing works different. It's not based on what you do. It's based on whether your name's in the book. Your name is in the book because you believe him. The name is in the book because you believe that he is what's called an expiation for all the sins that are written in the other book. It's the he somehow covers it, pays it, purchases it. He paid the price. The other, who could ever redeem you? The price that you owe from that book of deeds, you can't pay it. I can't pay it. Who can pay for their life? But Jesus can, because he's the Son of God. He died on the cross. He paid for it with his own blood. He made a full, perfect, sufficient, total, complete sacrifice by laying down his own life, being whipped. Can you imagine those thorns tearing up his back, those metal barbs, the flesh torn out? Crown of thorns jamming into his skin, bleed, blood going down his face, the agony, the pain. Can you hear his groaning? Ah! And then dragged out to Calvary, pounding through his wrist and his feet, the nails lifted up on the cross to hang there till he dies. The agony, the pain, the searing pain, the wrenching pain, bone wrenching, deep, deep throbbing and pain, suffocating there. He dies for our sin. And he pays for it with his own life. Will you take it? You say, yes, God, I believe it was for me, because he was perfect. He wasn't sinful. Didn't pay for his own sin at all. There was no sin. Jesus paid for me and you. And all who believe in him receive eternal life. Now, believe is not a head thing. It's a trust thing. It means you trust yourself to him. I trust you paid for me. I trust thy judgment to you, you looked after that. I trust my life. That's not just for the future, but it's for the now. My life is yours now, Lord. I trust in you completely for all that's coming in the future. I trust in you. I will live for you, Lord, now. I live for you. And in answer to that pledge, he sends his Spirit into us to enable us to do it. Where you're helpless and hopeless and you can't change yourself, he does. He works down in the deep recesses of your heart, the hidden things, the painful things, the blind things he exposes, the dumb things he reveals, the places you go astray, he keeps you from them. The right he shows you, the wrong he shows you. He explicitly will tell you, this is the way, walk in it. He makes life new. He comes with deliverance and healing power into your soul. You are made into a brand new person. Do you want that today? Do you want that today? That's what it means to be a Christian. You're perfected. You're made holy. You're made right with God. You're able to walk with him a new life. That's what it is to be a Christian. It's not this flim-flam, finzy thing that we've got now. No. Oh, you're meant to be a new man, a new woman, a new boy, a new girl. Oh, you say, yes, Lord. Yes, Jesus. I want that. Forgive me. Make me new. I want to belong to you. I surrender all to you. Everything I am is yours, Lord. All that I am is yours. Amen.
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2: I love the story of the game warden named Jake and the fisherman named Sam. Sam came in with fish every time he went out on the boat. Even when nobody else could catch, Sam would come in with a stringer of fish. It was unbelievable. Big fish. Jake kept checking them and kept scratching his head, wondering, how in the world does Sam do this? So Jake says to him, Sam, how do you do it? Sam says, you want to fish with me? He said, sure. Show up in the morning, 6 o'clock. We'll go out early. He says, okay. So he gets there at 6. Motor's running. Jake steps in the boat. Poof, they take off. They go out a mile or two out in the brush, out around a corner, and then pull up and stop. Everything's quiet. It's kind of dark. The lake is very still. Sam reaches in his bag and pulls out a stick of dynamite, lights a match, psh, boom, and fish start floating up to the surface. And Sam rows over and he nets the biggest.

biggest one's here and the big one there and he, a big one here. And Jake goes out of his mind, psh, lights another one, psh, boom, and more fish come up. He nets these fish and puts them on a string. Jake says, you can't do that. You are breaking every law. Now, I'm going to put

Hey, you want to go by all the rules? You want to go by all the rules? You want all dark, careful, thick boundaries? You want to make sure no mistakes are... You're never going to know the abundant life.

Okay. Here's a song from back a ways. It's One Girl Nation. Not sure what that means exactly, but Harry Arm Terry in the morning here. Just trying to get it together. I was looking here. I got given a poster, and then it's from a Facebook, which I wasn't part of. I didn't know about this going on here. You'd think I would have been in the loop. But Vancouver Island Prophetic Company. I guess Brett Harper down there in Duncan or Nanaimo, it's put that together recently. Huh. Good for him. Anyway, the Vancouver Island Prophetic Company, and he's doing a couple of different conferences. Steve and Karen Horton, who I have to look up here, and I'm not sure who they are. I know the name, but I don't know them. Be interesting to find out. I think they're from Kelowna, the Kelowna Prophetic Company, Steve and Karen Horton. And Apostolic Oversight from Art Lucia. Yeah, it's interesting. So he's connected in with that, is he? Anyway, sounds good. They're going to do something at Discovery Inn here, September 18th and 19th. What's that, the Friday and Saturday? Doesn't say what it is. I've emailed to ask what's the itinerary, what's going on there. But anyway, that's coming up on September 18th, 19th, Friday and Saturday. So just a couple of weeks away. And $50

a person and you register with Brett or the PCC Vancouver Island at gmail.com, Prophetic Company of Canada, or I don't know what it is. Interesting. yeah, Steve and Karen Horton. I'll have to find out some more about those guys. Anyway, they're going to come over here for that, I guess. Neat. Yeah, there you go. I can't tell you anymore. I found their Facebook group of the Vancouver Island Prophetic Company. I don't think it means it's a business, but it's a company. It means a collection of people. And so I joined the group. Okay, let's move on to some more music. What do we got coming up here? Forrest Frank, new song.

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2: 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After the program, I was able to talk with him about Jesus for the first time.
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1: Oh man, I love the DJs. They're awesome. They have always cool things to say, and they're funny and brighten your day, man.
2: It means so much to me to listen.

You almost missed it here. Just trying to look at how to access a group video call on Facebook. Never done it on Facebook, but 9 a.m. Zoom call, really? Didn't know about that. But anyway, blessings to you guys. It's Terry here in the name of Jesus. Just looked on to the Vancouver Island Prophetic Company. They're doing that right now. I don't know if they're still going, maybe. Have a look here what they do. What's it say they do? I don't know. Grace to you guys in Jesus' name. Thank you, Lord, for good things. Where's the video call? I'm looking for. Doesn't say anything about it. Anyway, I just joined that group, and I want to see what it's all about. I guess I'm part of that Vancouver Island Prophetic Company. Not sure if what I've got is the same as what they got, though. But, you know, God is so good. God talks to me a lot about nations and international stuff, it seems like, and the church. And then people get lots of other stuff, too. But, that's the way it's going. That's why I got today. I thought I'd put on something for your information. Glenn Beck had an interesting take on what's going on with the whole thing about the trade war with Canada and the U.S. and all that stuff. Well, you know, gee whiz, if you haven't figured out yet that, you start asking, how come Mark Carney hasn't told us anything? And how come he lied about the French part? Well, I mean, that's his way. Okay, so that's why I don't trust him. And, you know, you get what's going on. Why is his chief advisor in the prime minister's office, like his number one advisor, a Democrat that was running campaigns for like Hillary Clinton, is now our prime minister's chief advisor? What's that about? Did you know that? Maybe you never heard about that. Mia or Maria something. Anyway, what's that about? Well, of course, the globalists hate Donald Trump. They don't want him in power. They want him to stop. We want to keep on our globalism. So you can figure it out. That's what's going on. But it's all coming down because Jesus is Lord. He is Lord over the nations, the Bible says. He is King. He's the ruler. New Testament. Okay, I'm talking New Testament now, not just Old Testament. New Testament, Jesus Christ, he's the ruler of the kings of the earth. Huh. You can trust the Lord, you know, and all that goes on here. You say, God, lead me through. I think about, you know, how did it work with, we were hearing on Sunday, the story of Joseph and as he interpreted Pharaoh's dream. And Barry Cardall, our pastor there at Vineyard, he was talking about, the sovereignty of God. God working through Joseph's life. From Joseph's point of view, here he is like 13 years or whatever all that was. From Joseph's point of view, what a terrible thing. God's giving him dreams and messages from heaven. And he gets enslaved. He gets unjustly accused. He gets thrown in prison. And he gets forgotten too. He interprets the baker and the wine taster, interprets their dreams correctly. The baker loses his head. The wine taster's returned, and he forgets all about him. 2 more years, he's in prison. Imagine, and yet he's got the favor of God. God's hands on him, even while he's in the prison. And you go, you say to yourself, in God's sovereignty in my life, can it be? I'm where God wants me to be, and he's working with his favor, and yet it doesn't seem to go where you think it should. Man, I've been through that. I've been through that, and yet it put Joseph in the Pharaoh's prison under Potiphar so that when God gave Pharaoh the dreams of the 7 fat cows and the 7 zombie cows, the gaunt cows, and the 7 full ears of corn and grain and the 7 lean ears, that Joseph would be remembered in prison and brought out and interpret the dream and made the second ruler of Egypt. That was God's sovereignty at work. So from the inside, you don't necessarily
get it for a while, but God works it. So the key, what's the key? Is you honor God, you walk with God, you keep God right center in your heart, you're faithful to the Lord in your life, and you trust him with your life, and you walk with him, and you let him work as his works. Man, I've had to learn that one a hard way so many times, and yet he's sovereign. He's sovereign. I know I'm here doing this radio station ministry in the sovereignty of God. It actually fulfilled visions and dreams that not for me, but from other people for me. And yet, I didn't plan it. God put it there. God arranged it. God pulled it together. It's pretty amazing. Pretty amazing how God works. Let me see. I was talking about revival. Let me see. I've got some songs. Oh, Third Day Revival. Oh, yeah. I like that song. It's been a while. We're going to play that revival song from Third Day. Here we go. Going to be a revival, awakening to God. Not just in the church. We need to wake up to that, but in the land. Here's Third Day.

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0: That's Daryl Mansfield and Glenn Kaiser from way back. They did lots of rock and Christian music. I think they're some of the early pioneers of Christian rock music. And now it's so commercialized. It wasn't then, that's for sure. You know, you could kind of get the record from the Jesus People USA or something. It was vinyl. Anyway, there you go. We are surrounded by the witness cloud. And what's it say in the Word of God? It says we are surrounded by a cloud of witnesses. Who would that be? Those that are saints that have gone before, the angels of heaven, of course, they attend to us. And what an amazing thing. Here's Billy Graham coming up next.
1: Jesus Christ, the Son of God, stepped out of heaven.
2: Franklin Graham talking about why Jesus Christ came.
1: And he came down to this earth on a rescue mission to save you from your sins, to save me from my sins. The Bible says, though he was rich, he became poor. He knew that he was headed for the death of the cross. He knew that he would die on Calvary's cross for your sins. He knew that he would be beaten. He knew that he would be despised. He knew that he would be spat on. He knew all of this was about to come, but yet he came. You see, he didn't shrink from it. He didn't run from what the Father asked him to do. He came, and he came to save you from your sins, to save me.
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You don't see things as they really are. 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

0: hilarious story a friend of mine sent me. A woman was flying from Seattle to San Francisco. Unexpectedly, the plane was diverted to Sacramento along the way. The flight attendant explained that there would be a delay. If the passengers wanted to get off the aircraft, the plane would reboard in 50 minutes. Everybody got off the plane except one lady who was blind. The man had noticed her as they walked by and could tell the lady was blind because her seeing eye dog lay quietly underneath the seats in front of her throughout the entire flight. He could also tell she had flown this very flight before because the pilot approached her and called her by name. "Kathy," he said, "we're in Sacramento for almost an hour. Would you like to get off and stretch your legs?" The blind lady replied, "No thanks, but maybe my dog would like to stretch his legs." Picture this. All the people in the gate area came to a complete standstill when they looked up and saw the pilot walking off the plane with a seeing eye dog. Isn't that great? The pilot was even wearing sunglasses. People scattered. They not only tried to change planes, they're trying to change airlines.
1: In 1900, a major hurricane hit the East Texas Gulf Coast. Few were prepared. A 15-foot storm surge destroyed Galveston Island, where 6,000 people lost their lives. 95 years later, a major hurricane hit Pensacola, Florida, and caused an enormous 24-foot storm surge. But amazingly, there was no loss of life. Because of the advances in meteorological technology, the residents of Pensacola had adequate early warning that a major storm was coming. All the technology in the world can't stop a hurricane, but it can often give people enough warning to save lives. In life, storms will come our way. The Bible contains an amazing amount of wisdom on how to build your life in such a way that it can withstand those storms coming our way. The wisdom of God in the Bible can help give you early warning enough to avoid some storms, and it can also give you what it takes to withstand those storms you can't avoid. The Bible, it's what you need to weather life's storms.

Channel follows the song, and it's Terry here looking at a pretty reasonable day, sun and cloud, and then some sun and cloud with maybe a bit of rain tomorrow in the afternoon, 30% chance, so who knows. And by the way, check different sites because they get different forecasts coming up here. Wednesday, Thursday, rain, Friday, Saturday, and maybe Sunday, I hope, sun. The version Karen looked on this morning has sun on Sunday when our show and shine is on down at Spirit Square. I love it. Bring my 69 Pontiac Prigian convertible down there. But if it's raining, we'll put the top up. And then, but Saturday, they have a great swap meet. And it's supposed to be sun and cloud. That'll be good. I've done this when we've been absolutely scorching hot and then raining. So it's in between. That's pretty good. God is so good. Hallelujah. It's a good thing to give thanks to the Lord. They that wait upon the Lord will renew their strength. You ever done that waiting? Isaiah 40, 31. You just wanting to fix it yourself, but instead you wait on God. And what's it say, Isaiah 40? He gives power to the faint, and to them that has no might, he increases their strength. And in returning to me and rest shall you be saved. In quietness and confidence shall be your strength. Isaiah 30. So there's something about this settling down, resting in the Lord, huh? The way we trust God.

0: Oh, right, back again here. And somehow I got off into the topic of revival and getting convinced of sin, righteousness, and judgment, according to John 16 there, the words of Jesus. Oh, my goodness. This is eternal matters. You know, it's funny. We're in a society that wants to say spiritual things don't exist and that there's only the body and the soul. Just eat, drink, and be merry. Tomorrow you die. You don't exist anymore. You might as well get all you can get out of it. Ho! What if I told you, no, your eternal being and your eternal soul is in jeopardy, and the end of things is that there's going to be a judgment day, and Jesus Christ is the judge, and you will stand before him to give an account of your life. Oh, it's all there in Revelation 22, and you'll give an account for your life. And the books will be open, it says there. There's two books that get open. And the angels are recording those books right now. They are. There's a book of deeds, and they're writing down, and this is all figurative, I get. Well, maybe they're not. Maybe it isn't. It's literal. But there is the record, the books of your deeds, everything you did, everything you thought, everything you felt. Oh, it knows your motives. You might have done something wrong for the right reasons, might have done something right for the wrong reasons. It knows it all. It's all there. And you're going to stand before the Lord, and the standard is perfection, and you and I can't possibly meet the standard. Be perfect as the Father in heaven is perfect. Oh, no. It's the life that's separated from God, the life that lives for itself, the life of a person who does not acknowledge God or want God or is just determined to have their own way. And that's rebellion. And the end of it is, Jesus says, go away from me. I never knew you. And the devil, his angels, are cast in the lake of fire, and all those whose names are not written in the other book are cast in there with them. So Book of Deeds don't get you anywhere. The Book of Deeds is the record of wrongs, more or less. It's a record of rights, too, but they won't do it. And then you've got the other book, the Lamb's Book of Life. And now this thing works different. It's not based on what you do. It's based on whether your name's in the book. Your name is in the book because you believe him. The name is in the book because you believe that he is what's called an expiation for all the sins.
1: 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Who shall bring any charge against God's elect? It is God who justifies. Romans 8:33. This is part of a letter the Apostle Paul wrote to the Christians in Rome who were experiencing persecution and even death because they refused to worship the Roman emperor. Despite their trials, Paul says God is working out his very good plan to bless them. In fact, God has already given us the most incredible gift of all by sending his son Jesus to pay our sin debt. We started out as his enemies, but Paul said God chose us and called us to himself. As people who have been adopted into God's family, God has the final say. Even though we're sinners, he calls us saints. Even though we're guilty, our debt and our sentence have both been paid in full by Jesus. Praise God. He's where the joy is. To hear The God Shot again or to share it with friends, go to spiritfm.ca and click the God Shot link.

Yeah, I like that. Some people really like these songs about Campbell River. Got in there, let God arise in Campbell River. His enemies be scattered. Amen. And let God arise in Canada. God's enemies be scattered. We need to be praying that those who hate him flee before him. That's a good prayer. I mean, it's a Bible thing, too, like David and all that. But today, I'm praying for the Lord to strengthen you and give you resolve to walk with him. Thou hast girded me with strength. 2 Samuel 22:40. Isn't that a good one? Wait on the Lord, be of good courage, and he will strengthen your heart. There's a lot of scriptures about waiting on the Lord and him giving strength when you wait on him. I cried unto the Lord, Psalm 138, and he answered me and strengthened my soul. And then they that wait upon the Lord shall renew their strength. They shall rise up with wings like eagles. Boy, they're a pretty powerful bird. Run and not be weary. I'd like that again. Walk and not faint. Wouldn't that be good? Wow. So, yeah. And then another strengthening one. Put on the whole armor of God, it says here. Ephesians 6:11. Put on the whole armor of God that you may be able to stand against all the tricks of the devil. Boy, does he try to trick us. You know, he wants to trick us into resentment and bitterness and second-guessing what we're going through instead of just relying on God and taking matters into our own hand when God says, cast your cares on me. He'll show you what to do. When you cast your cares on the Lord, he shows you what to do, and then that's what you do. But if you're going to run off independent, you know, that's kind of like what King Saul did. He rebelled against the Lord because he was in a panic. You know, he saw that the people would desert him, and he kind of panicked. He didn't listen to the prophet Samuel, do what he said. And he took matters into his own hand, and he decided he would be a priest and sacrifice himself. And that wasn't right, you know? Oh, man. So before you jump in and act on that situation, make sure you thoroughly ask the Lord for his wisdom. I pray for that. You're going to ask the Lord and hear for wisdom. Hear wisdom. And God does answer that. We've had some miracles in the last couple of weeks. God's involved with our life. There's lots of things you keep praying about and you kind of struggle through, and lots of things God just comes and answers. Amazing. Amazing. Like one of the ones, I think I told you last week, Megan, my daughter, she's got these, you know, and she's like a 5-year-old or something. She's got these stuffed bears, you know, the make a bear store, whatever it is. And anyway, she was trying to find a particular set of clothes to put on this thing, and they were missing. Who knows where those things were? She turned the room upside down, and I tell you, couldn't find it anywhere. Karen couldn't find it anywhere, and ended up knocking shelves down. I had to get the shelf that together. And finally, after her being frustrated for 2 days, Karen's praying, God, you've told me where things are before. Tell me again, where is this little outfit? And the Holy Spirit said to Karen, go down the basement to the laundry room, go to that pile of bedding from the camper, from camping, go underneath the pile of bedding, and it's there. And Karen's going, what? What's it doing down there? Why would it be down the laundry room? No idea. So she went down there and lifted up the bedding from the camper, and there it was. We don't know why it ended up there. Maybe it got caught up with some towels or something. We have no idea. How did it end up there? But see, God, the Holy Spirit can tell you things you don't know. That's called a word of knowledge. He can tell you things you need to do. That's a word of wisdom. Karen got a word of wisdom. Go down to that spot. He can tell you things that are prophetic, like what he's doing, what his heart for you is, what he's doing in the nation, what he's doing with your family, what he's doing in some. He can speak his encouragement in his life. He can tell you the future, even. Like I've had lots of things God has told me were coming and warned me. And there's things that are coming to this land that he's warned me about for years. We're coming towards it. We're coming into a really, really hard time in our economy right now. And it's an enemy that's doing this. But we're coming into it. And it's going to bring down Canada's great idolatry, towers of pride and self-pity.
had this word for years. It's coming up right now. It's coming up right now. If you don't understand that the things that are happening this right now have a place in the sovereignty of God, God is going to show forth his glory and strength with Mark Carney. Mark Carney's in under the purposes of God, but not because of Mark Carney. Like, it's like Pharaoh, you know. God overthrew Pharaoh to get the glory over the gods of Egypt. There's that sort of thing going on right now in our country. You got to understand these things. You got to understand things from a prophetic point of view, or you'll get lost in the events that are happening right now. And I'm trying to share them all the time with you. But you can have and receive from the Lord. Get filled with the Holy Spirit. And let's ask him basic questions. Wait on the Lord. You renew your strength. If anyone lacks wisdom, it says in the New Testament, let him ask God, who will give without showing partiality. You don't have to be some super person, super Christian or anything. But, he says, he must ask, not doubting, not double-minded. You ask, believing he'll give it, and he will. And you ask him and leave it with him, and then it'll come. It's just the way it works. Praise God. Come thou fount. Here's an ancient song. Come thou fount of every blessing.

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3: 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I'm going to decon out of here now and going to have my show for 4 o'clock pre-recorded for you. By the way, I got Glenn Beck's show, a clip from it, where he's talking about the tariffs that in this tariff war, because it's not what it seems. And it was so good. I've seen a lot of stuff from different ones, but it was good. And I thought, yeah, we got to know this because we're being lied to all the time in Canada. It's insane. It's insane what's going on here. And the question you ought to be asking is, why won't Mark Carney tell what the deal was? Same thing he did with that bridge. Remember the new bridge, the Gordie Howe Bridge? He wouldn't tell us. He kept on saying, I got a good deal. No, Canadians, we get all the revenue for the first 7 years to pay for the bridge, the billions of dollars you put into it. And you find out he was fibbing. Wasn't true. And we're going through the same cycle for the umpteenth time now. But what's with that? What's going on here? Well, Glenn Beck will tell you a whole lot of stuff you didn't know. I'm telling you, this is just pretty amazing. Anyway, this afternoon we've got the Lighthouse Projects coming in.

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But for many in our community, this is just another financial burden. School supplies are not cheap, and the dollars are already stretched with rent and groceries to feed the little ones. 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
2: I'm Ruth Kramer with Mission Network News. A massive flash flood in Nepal leaves a trail of destruction. Then 9 countries, 1 mission. Believers recently gathered for Bible translation. There's a place for you in each of these headlines, and we'll tell you what's happening in the moments ahead. But first, there was little time to escape. On Wednesday, a chunk of glacier broke off a Himalayan mountainside in Tibet. The massive ice and rock created a dam in the river below, which soon burst. It sent a flash flood hurtling over the border into Nepal's Roshwa district and miles downriver. The death toll surpassed 390 on Thursday, with more than 1,400 still missing. Chitri from A3 still hasn't heard from several pastors in the area.
3: More than 7 hydroelectric power stations are damaged. No electricity right now.
2: With communication down, Chitri plans to travel to the disaster area to assess the needs. He might need permission from local security personnel.
3: High level of government are meeting and discussing how they can help the disaster area.
2: And this is where the body of Christ comes in.
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2: 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Several people became Christians after watching them serve. So please pray for comfort, aid, and spiritual awakening for survivors. You can also send help through A3's Global Disaster Relief Fund. We'll link you at our website. Next, Israeli strikes continue in Gaza despite claims of diplomatic progress. A senior official on U.S. President Donald Trump's Board of Peace issued warnings to Palestinian and Israeli leaders, urging them not to let the ceasefire collapse. Underground church leaders tell Mark of Global Catalytic Ministries that they'll believe change when they see it.
4: A lot of people are skeptical because the reality on the ground is often far different than the reality of the news cycle.
2: Critical humanitarian needs abound in Gaza, where fuel and funding shortages threaten to cut services. GCM has a medical team ready to go in, but security is a choke point.
4: As soon as Israel says they're finishing operations, they start a new operation. So then they halt all access. It becomes a security protocol that they won't let anyone in.
2: Disciple makers are ready to share the hope of Christ along with meeting practical needs. However,
4: our entire team that's going in is Arabic speaking and they're non-Israeli. So that's the security issue is because of the ongoing conflict.
2: Ask God to open doors that man cannot.
4: Our biggest need is prayer so that we would be able to access without issues and move between nations without issues.
2: And finally, God's word is being made known among the nations. Christians across 9 countries and 18 denominations in Southeast Asia came together to learn how churches can take ownership of Bible translation. Dane says the ministry he serves, Unfolding Word, co-sponsored the conference.
5: This was the first exposure to church-centric Bible translation that many of these leaders have ever had. They are looking for ways to reach the hundreds and hundreds of unreached people groups.
2: One pastor talked about visiting a small village of dangerous pirates. He couldn't create a Bible translation for them with traditional methods.
5: He said, "My experience here at the forum has convinced me that we must go to the new paradigm, church-centric Bible translation, or we will never get this work done."
2: Billions of people are unreached, and 1 in 5 people are waiting for a Bible in their language.
5: They recognize that a lack of scripture in the heart language blocks their church planning and discipleship.
2: The forum brought together church leaders that rarely got to talk with each other.
5: There was a great spirit of unity and that whole place. It was really something to watch. More than once, we heard people say, "God brought me here for a reason."
2: Pray for these translation efforts. 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We're listener supported by people just like you. So by giving to Mission Network News, you enable us to keep the stories of God's kingdom coming. 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That's missionnews.org. I'm Ruth Kramer.
6: Right. Well, what a mixed bag. I'm telling you here, after all this rainy weekend, Monday is cloudy and a mix of sun and cloud. And it's supposed to be a high of 20, down to 13. Then clouds come in again Tuesday and showers Tuesday night. Wednesday rain, 60% chance of showers there. Only a high of 16. Wow. Thursday, more rain, cloud at 60% chance of showers. Friday, sun and cloud comes back again. Saturday, sun and cloud, 20 and 22 degrees. So back and forth, not sure what to make of it because the different sites have different forecasts. That was Environment Canada. Well, stay tuned for commentary coming up in a little bit.

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1: Okay, on commentary time, I'm going to play something from comedian John Cleese. Remember Fawlty Towers? Well, anyway, this was recorded years ago, but he's talking about extremism, and his predictions were pretty much right on. Listen to this.
2: Seriously, though, we've heard a lot about extremism recently, a nastier, harsher atmosphere everywhere, more abuse and bother boy behavior, less friendliness and tolerance and respect for opponents. All right, but what we never hear about extremism is its advantages. Well, the biggest advantage of extremism is that it makes you feel good because it provides you with enemies. Let me explain. The great thing about having enemies is that you can pretend that all the badness in the whole world is in your enemies and all the goodness in the whole world is in you. Attractive, isn't it? So, if you have a lot of anger and resentment in you anyway, and you therefore enjoy abusing people, then you can pretend that you're only doing it because these enemies of yours are such very bad persons. And that if it wasn't for them, you'd actually be good-natured and courteous and rational all the time. So, if you want to feel good, become an extremist. Okay, now you have a choice. If you join the hard left, they'll give you their list of authorized enemies. Almost all kinds of authority, especially the police, the city, Americans, judges, multinational corporations, public schools, furriers, newspaper owners, fox hunters, generals, class traitors, and, of course, moderates. Or, if you'd rather be an extremist on the hard right, no problem, fine, you still get a lovely list of enemies, only they're different ones. Noisy minority groups, unions, Russia, weirdos, demonstrators, welfare sponges, meddlesome clergy, peaceniks, the BBC, strikers, social workers, communists, and, of course, moderates and upstart actors. Now, once you're armed with one of these super lists of enemies, you can be as nasty as you like and yet feel your behaviors morally justified. So you can strut around abusing people and telling them you could eat them for breakfast and still think of yourself as a champion of the truth, a fighter for the greater good, and not the rather sad paranoid schizoid that you really are.

0: Beck's show. He's talking about now we're at war with Canada. Yes, really. Isn't that nuts? Well, it is nuts economically. It doesn't make sense until you start looking at the background of things. Oh, I pray Canadians will wake up and get it here. I've been tracking this for a long time. It's actually the globalists versus free nations. Let's have a listen to Glenn Beck.
1: The Ontario premier has threatened massive pain against the U.S. I want you to hear cut one.
2: As for the electricity, everything's on the table. Critical minerals, everything's on the table. But I can't do this alone, folks. I need every premier playing on Team Canada. And I'm confident that every single premier will be part of Team Canada. He wants to put pain on Canadians. We'll leverage every bit of pain we possibly can on America. We could put massive, massive pain on the U.S. They underestimate, President Trump underestimates us. And that's the biggest mistake. Underestimating your opponent.
1: Well, how much truth is there? What is this really all about? Why are we suddenly at war with Canada? Literally, we are at war with Canada. Economic war. That's Mark Carney. That's not me. That's not Donald Trump. That's Mark Carney saying, they struck us. We are now at war. Okay, so what's really going on here? Because Canada going to war with us doesn't make economic sense at all. And I'm going to explain. So what's really happening? So the talks have collapsed as of Friday, about midnight. 50% tariffs landed on about $20 billion of Canadian goods. We had a deal all week. We were working towards it. And at midnight Friday, Carney says no deal. Saturday morning, Mark Carney calls Donald Trump a miscalculation. By the afternoon, he had workshopped and he had a better word, war. You're at war when you got when you get attacked. We got attacked. We are at war. This is Canada. Okay. Mark Carney is not a stupid guy. He's not. He ran the Bank of Canada. He ran the Bank of England mainly into the ground, but he ran the Bank of England. He's the first foreigner to hold that job in over 300 years. He can do the arithmetic in his sleep. 72% of everything Canada sells abroad, it sells to us. 72%. 85% of their crude oil comes down here because the refineries on our Gulf Coast are built to crack the heavy sour crude that Alberta scrapes out of the sand, and there's nobody else on earth who wants that much of it. Their aluminum smelters, they've got aluminum, they've got steel out the wazoo, but they can't make it into anything. Their smelters run on Quebec hydro and they ship it south.

0: a currency strategist at Corpay, not a political guy, he's a market guy. He said on Monday, Carney appears to be betting that the November midterms will blunt the tariff drive and open the door to a better deal. That's the whole strategy here. Make sure Congress doesn't go to the Republicans. Absorb the hit for 10 weeks. Let American grocery bills and American layoffs do all the negotiation for you. Deal with the next Congress instead of the President of the United States. That's not a trade war. That's a campaign. And let me tell you, he staffed it like a campaign. You know that he hired in February a woman named Maya Johnson? He hired her right into the Prime Minister's office. Her title in the Canadian government directory was Senior Advisor to the United States Stakeholder Strategy. Where have I heard stakeholder before? Whose philosophy is, oh, I remember. That's the World Economic Forum. That's the global reset. That is the globalists all over the world wanting to make sure that you don't have freedom anymore, that you are a slave to the globalist corporation's slave state. Okay? Stakeholder strategy? Wow, that's not trade. That's not commerce. That's stakeholder. That is the Great Reset. Now, who is this woman? She's an American. She's a Democratic operative with campaign work behind her for Hillary Clinton, Joe Biden, and for Kamala Harris. So wait, he's hiring somebody who worked on the campaign of all the people that Donald Trump has run against? In July, he promoted her to Chief Operating Officer of the Prime Minister's Office. That position has never even existed in Canadian history. And it's now being run by an American? The person now running the daily machinery of the Canadian government, advising the Prime Minister on how to handle Donald Trump, spent her career trying to beat Donald Trump. That's not somebody you hire to negotiate with the president. You hire that person to destroy the president and find a way to get around him. Now, he's already told us what he's going to do. I know, Jason is going to be doing a lot on this with the insiders today because he's fed up with Mark Carney and he's got all the stats and all the fact and figures. I'm not going to have time to get into it, all of it, but behind the scenes today, if you're a Torch insider, you're going to get all of that information. Okay. In January at Davos, Carney gave a speech arguing what has happened with the world and the world order is not a transition, but a rupture. And I have to tell you, it is. Donald Trump is resetting the entire world, and the globalist powers do not like that. The great powers, he said, are using trade as a weapon and finance as a leash, and that the middle-sized nations of the world have to combine against it. His line was, if we're not at the table, we're on the menu. He got a standing ovation, and in Davos, that doesn't happen, okay? So the tariff fight is not about lumber or gasoline or oil or aluminum or anything else. It is the opening engagement in a much older project to hold the global economic system together the way they have made it since 1945 and the way that it benefits all the elites in the world until the Americans elect somebody who wants that back. Now, let me tell you, this has been tried before on us, and it has a name, and the name is almost as old as our country. And you'll never guess who's done it to us before. Canada this time. Last time, France.
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So it's 1793, and France sends us a young minister named Edmond Genet. France is at war with Britain, and Genet's job is to pull America in. But Washington has just said, we're neutral in this, okay? We don't want to be a part of that because we know that that revolution in France is not like the American Revolution. We know it's godless, it's hedonistic, it's going to end poorly. So we don't get involved. So Genet does something no ambassador had ever done before. He didn't go to Philadelphia and make his case to the president. He landed in Charleston. And he started working the crowd, and he started recruiting American sailors and arming a captured British ship right there in an American harbor. He's giving speeches, letting himself be cheered. Well, Pennsylvania sends a man down to the docks and orders the ship held until Washington got back from Mount Vernon. Well, Genet loses his temper, and out comes the sentence. He said, if you try to stop me, I will appeal not to the president, but to the people. And he starts to talk a little revolutionary about Washington. Well, Washington hears that, and it's one of the very few times I have ever seen in history where you can almost feel Washington's blood pressure go up. He keeps his cool all the time. Not this time. Is a foreign minister going to defy our government and threaten the executive with an appeal to the people? Well, who was the guy who told George Washington about this? A patriot. A guy who actually loved France and wanted us to get involved in France. It was Thomas Jefferson. Jefferson was Genet's natural ally, the leader of the pro-French party in America. Jefferson cut him loose. He wrote Madison, he said, Genet is going to sink all of us if we don't stop him fast. So Jefferson sat down, drafted a letter demanding that France take him home. And in the draft, he wrote the sentence that had settled it for 200 years. The executive is the organ of the nation for corresponding with foreign powers, and it is the only one to whom it is lawful for a foreign minister to apply. You don't go around our president. That's Thomas Jefferson. Foreign agent does not get to divide American citizens against each other and then arrange them under the banners of this nation or that nation. Now, the point here is it didn't work in the past, but it might this time. So what happened to Genet? Well, they recalled him. The Jacobins took over Paris. They put out a warrant. The ship carrying his replacement was rumored to be carrying a portable guillotine with his name on it. Genet went to Washington, who he had just been trashing, and said, I need your help. I need asylum. Washington, the man he tried to go around, said, I don't hold any ill will. You are dangerous, but I do not have any wish to see you sacrificed. So he gives him asylum. So what happens? What happens to this guy? Okay. Genet marries the daughter of a governor of New York, bought a farm on the Hudson, became an American citizen, died in his bed at 71. 233 years later, the appeal from the president to the people is staffed, has a department with a job title. Now, let me give you the other side. Mark Carney knows that 72% runs both directions. 64% of the crude oil in this country that we import comes from Canada. Our Gulf refineries need the heavy sour crude, and Canada is where it lives. 76% of Canadians say walking away from the table was a right call. So he's not leading his country someplace so where they don't want to go. He's following it. They don't like Donald Trump. They don't like America right now. But a prime minister facing a president who keeps calling his country the 51st state might reasonably conclude he has no deal available that is worth signing. But all of that is misdirection, okay? Because this isn't the argument he's making.
The argument he's actually making is the

0: argument he made at Davos in a room full of people who want the old system back. He is the leader of the old system. And by the way, it's not Canada I'd have you watch. Last week, the foreign minister posted something about sanctions coming at his country. And he said, oh, this is the day. This is the day the economic devastation is coming. He said the economic D-Day is just a diversion from America's own crisis. What is that crisis? Unprecedented debt, surging interest costs, could happen in September. And he attached pictures of the headlines. He attached a New York Times story. $40 trillion. Set aside who said it. Look at what he's reading. Because our adversaries are no longer studying our carrier groups. I told you this yesterday. They are now studying our interest expense. They have concluded the fastest way to beat the United States is wait for the bond market to do it. And that's the war that nobody is covering. And I'm going to cover it in hour number three today. And it's so important because here's how it actually works. And it's not really complicated. Remember, I talked to you yesterday about Japan. And I said, Japan's currency fell to 40-year lows. To prop it up, Japan needs dollars. So he sent them dollars. The traditional way Japan gets dollars is to sell U.S. Treasury bonds. We can't have Japan selling our Treasury bonds. They're the largest foreign holder of our debt on Earth. If they sell them, then we have to get other people to buy them. So what do we have to do? We have to raise the interest rates. We have to give them more to buy those bonds. When they dump bonds, prices fall, yields rise, and every dollar our government borrows costs us more. So our interest rates go through the roof on $40 trillion. So the currency problem becomes our interest problem. So at the end of July, our Treasury bought yen for the first time since 2011. And thank God for Scott Bessent, because he started pushing something called the FEMA repo facility. That is an obscure Fed window thing that I'm not going to bore you with. But it allows foreign central banks to take its treasuries and sell them. Instead of selling them, pawn the treasuries for dollars from our U.S. Treasury and our Fed. Okay, Japan gets the cash, but the bonds never hit the markets. Our rates stay put. Bessent said he wants the ceiling raised, yada, yada. That's the tourniquet on this whole thing. This thing is so fragile. And I think it makes sense now why Bessent was hired. Because Bessent spent years at the Soros Fund Management. And when he was hired, and I love Bessent, but I didn't when I first heard him. I'm like, wait a minute. He was working with Soros. Yes. He knows. He's been in this system. He knows how the system has been built where the arteries can be cut. And he's the guy making sure those arteries aren't cut. Okay? So now you have a 50% tariff on the front page, a $50 billion a day pawn shop on page 19. They're counting on you to watch the tariff, to not understand what's actually at stake. And Carney is doing what Iran is doing and everybody else. They're watching the calendar. Tehran is betting on our balance sheet. They're the same bet, placed by very different people, on the theory that America can no longer hold a position long enough to pay it off. Jefferson answered this call in 1793, and he wasn't even on this side of the argument. The appeal from the president to the people only fails when the people decline to take it, or the people are so misguided or so underinformed, they don't understand what the president is doing. President Washington was making sure that America did not get into that foreign entanglement. President Trump is making sure we stay out of this globalist cabal. That's what you need to understand. That's what Carney is fighting for, the cabal. It's a game, and it's all about the election. He will inflict the pain on you and his own people, so he deals with a different Congress.
1: Wow. Well, isn't

That's something. Now you're getting the point of what's really going on here. I pray for Canada right now, and especially with our media blinding the eyes of Canadians to the real war that's up right now. But a lot of us understand it. And anybody that cares to dig in will soon figure it out. This is not a war with Canada, the United States. How could it be? Like I said, 70-something percent of our trade goes to them. No, this is a war with the globalists and those like Trump that want to keep the world free. Trump, get this, and I'm going to close on this. God loves Donald Trump. In spite of all his foibles, he has assigned him to bring down the globalists. That's what you will see happen. The globalists are going to come down. But with Canada as the staging base for this war, we're going to go through some real battering. We need to pray. I pray the eyes open for Canadians, and I pray the harm be reduced. Talk about harm reduction. And this thing, as the Lord has said to me for several years now, there'll be a suddenly, boom, somehow, it's going to be dealt with. Meanwhile, man, they'll even start a conflict with Russia and a nuclear war to stop what's going on. These guys want to control the world. God says no.

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No, no, hey! And I just want to tell y'all, I said y'all.

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Cause I can see it on every face, the evidence of grace. And as I listen, it occurs to me, everybody's got their own 13. So what's your story about his glory? You gotta find your place in the history of grace. Yeah, what's your story about his glory?

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0: Martha from the 10th chapter of Luke. Mary is enjoying the company and teaching of Jesus while Martha spends his visit stressing over the preparations. When I look at this story, I see the struggle that I face every day when work and worship collide, when doing seems far more important than dwelling. We can get caught up in the same performance trap, feeling as though we must prove our love to God by doing great things for Him. So we rush past the intimacy of the living room to the kitchen to do great things. But in the end, will He know us? Dwelling is a position of the heart. It is God's desire to make our dwelling place His presence.
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More and more, we live in an isolationist society. This is not good for our mental or physical health. According to researchers at the University of Chicago, too much isolation from human contact triggers problems like high blood pressure, releasing a stress hormone called cortisol, which leads to weight gain. Isolation also increases your chances of getting Alzheimer's later in life. It affects your sleep pattern, harms your immune system, and could lead to depression. That's the risk you run with too much isolation. There is a solution. There's a major isolation buster right here in your community. It's called church. And more people are realizing it's one of the easiest ways to get reconnected to people, which can make you a healthier person. And if you already go to church, get plugged into a small group. It's even better. You can be yourself. You can open up and be around people who are facing many of the same issues in life that you face. It might be tough at first breaking up your routine, but soon you'll find that feeling of isolation is giving way to a feeling of real connection with people like you. Church, the ultimate isolation solution.

All right, back again here. And somehow I got off into the topic of revival and getting convinced of sin, righteousness, and judgment, according to John 16 there, the words of Jesus. Oh, my goodness. This is eternal matters. You know, it's funny. We're in a society that wants to say spiritual things don't exist and that there's only the body and the soul. Just eat, drink, and be merry. Tomorrow you die, you don't exist anymore. You might as well get all you can get out of it. Ho! What if I told you, no, your eternal being and your eternal soul is in jeopardy, and the end of things is that there's going to be a judgment day, and Jesus Christ is the judge, and you will stand before him to give an account of your life. Oh, it's all there in Revelation 22, and you'll give an account for your life. And the books will be open, it says there. There's two books that get open. And the angels are recording those books right now. They are? There's a book of deeds, and they're writing down, and this is all figurative, I get. Well, maybe they're not. Maybe it isn't. It's literal. But there is the record, the books of your deeds, everything you did, everything you thought, everything you felt. Oh, it knows your motives. You might have done something wrong for the right reasons, might have done something right for the wrong reasons. It knows it all. It's all there. And you're going to stand before the Lord, and the standard is perfection, and you and I can't possibly meet the standard. Be perfect as the Father in heaven is perfect. Oh, no. It's the life that's separated from God, the life that lives for itself, the life of a person who does not acknowledge God or want God or is just determined to have their own way. And that's rebellion. And the end of it is, Jesus says, go away from me. I never knew you. And the devil, his angels, are cast in the lake of fire, and all those whose names are not written in the other book are cast in there with them. So Book of Deeds don't get you anywhere. The Book of Deeds is the record of wrongs, more or less. It's a record of rights, too, but they won't do it. And then you've got the other book, the Lamb's Book of Life. And now this thing works different. It's not based on what you do. It's based on whether your name's in the book. Your name is in the book because you believe him. The name is in the book because you believe that he is what's called an expiation for all the sins that are written in the other book. It's the he somehow covers it, pays it, purchases it. He paid the price. The other who could ever redeem you? The price that you owe from that book of deeds, you can't pay it. I can't pay it. Who can pay for their life? But Jesus can, because he's the Son of God. He died on the cross. He paid for it with his own blood. He made a full, perfect, sufficient, total, complete sacrifice by laying down his own life, being whipped. Can you imagine those thorns tearing up his back, those metal barbs, the flesh torn out, crown of thorns jamming into his skin, bleed, blood going down his face, the agony, the pain. Can you hear his groaning? Ah! And then dragged out to Calvary, pounding through his wrist and his feet, the nails lifted up on the cross to hang there till he dies. The agony, the pain, the searing pain, the wrenching pain, bone wrenching, deep, deep throbbing and pain, suffocating there. He dies.

0: for our sin. And he pays for it with his own life. Will you take it? You say, yes, God, I believe it was for me, because he was perfect. He wasn't sinful. Didn't pay for his own sin at all. There was no sin. Jesus paid for me and you. And all who believe in him receive eternal life. Now, believe is not a head thing. It's a trust thing. It means you trust yourself to him. I trust you paid for me. I trust my judgment to you. You looked after that. I trust my life. That's not just for the future, but it's for the now. My life is yours now, Lord. I trust in you completely for all that's coming in the future. I trust in you. I will live for you, Lord, now. I live for you. And in answer to that pledge, he sends his Spirit into us to enable us to do it. Where you're helpless and hopeless and you can't change yourself, he does. He works down in the deep recesses of your heart, the hidden things, the painful things, the blind things he exposes, the dumb things he reveals, the places you go astray, he keeps you from them. The right he shows you, the wrong he shows you. He explicitly will tell you, this is the way, walk in it. He makes life new. He comes with deliverance and healing power into your soul. You are made into a brand new person. Do you want that today? Do you want that today? That's what it means to be a Christian. You're perfected. You're made holy. You're made right with God. You're able to walk with him in new life. That's what it is to be a Christian. It's not this flim-flam, finzy thing that we've got now. No. Oh, you're meant to be a new man, a new woman, a new boy, a new girl. Oh, you say, yes, Lord. Yes, Jesus. I want that. Forgive me. Make me new. I want to belong to you. I surrender all to you. Everything I am is yours, Lord. All that I am is yours. Amen.
1: There are some people we just cannot imagine as ever being reluctant or apathetic. They're the kind of people who wake up right when the alarm goes off. They jump out of bed. They spring into the shower. They sing through the shower. They hum as they get dressed. All the while you're laying there thinking, the morning is so nice, they ought to make it later in the day. But these people, they are motivated. The difficulty of the day is never a deterrent. The impossibilities just take a little longer. These are the people who are constantly and courageously in touch with the real life. They never seem to get down. They are forever motivated, enthusiastic, and excited. But even those people on occasion have their down times. Like a particular individual I'm thinking of whose mother watched him through the week begin to drain in energy. And by the end of the week, he had simply lost the desire to get up and get with the day. She heard the alarm go off through the door. She listened as 9 minutes passed, and he had the alarm go off again, kept punching the little snooze button on top of the alarm. And finally, after 3 or 4 extra rings, she walked in there and decided she needed to take charge. And she said, "Son, it's time to get up. You've got to get up." He peeked out under the covers and said, "Can you give me 3 good reasons I have to get up?" She said, "Well, yes, first of all, it's Sunday, and you need to get dressed for church. Second, you're 43 years old, and you know better than to lay there. Third, you're the pastor of the church, and they expect you to be there.

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It was a perfect day for a ride on the mountain. Early July, broken sunlight, bird song and a creaking saddle. And the sun-baked pines are so aromatic, it makes you feel drunk. My horse's name is Rocket. We've had some adventures together. He's in Magnolia.

The Great Forest Fire of 2003 resulted in lots of vibrant new growth, which covers the treacherous deadfall beneath. And that is where I land, looking up. And then the rocket tipped and came down to Earth, blocking out the sun. Crush. I wait on the forest floor, gasping. The rocket remains grounded beside me. So sudden, so unexpected. Is this how it ends? I really wondered. Finally, a helicopter zeroes in. Rescue workers, sirens. Cold bed under harsh lights. Relax. Be patient. It's a process, say the pain doctors and the hospital visitors. More drugs, please. I can't stop thinking of that Marilyn Manson song. Don't like the drugs, but the drugs like me. As it turns out, OxyContin loves me so much, it won't let me go. I'm at home, but it'll take me another 3 months in my pajamas just to get off those damn painkillers. Like the great pine outside my bedroom window. Mind bends in the autumn storms, but it does not break. My friends don't like the word addiction. Well, what do you call it? Slowly the weeks turn into months. I watch a season go by and I begin to feel grateful again. For life, for future plans, for second chances, for family and community, and their embarrassing generosity, for the Celtic book of daily prayer and the strength to climb back up on a horse. 6 months doesn't seem like a very long time, now that it's over.

0: 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I'm Dan.
1: And I'm Tam. We are so glad that you're with us. Whether you're being the light or looking for a little light, this hour will fill you with encouragement and hope.
0: My wife and I were born and raised right here on Vancouver Island, and we're glad you've come along for the ride.
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0: Yeah, that's so true. 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

0: Hey, what a great way to start off the show with some For King and Country, and featuring Dolly Parton. God only knows where to find you. God only knows what you've been through. Some truth bombs from the famous singer, songwriter, Dolly Parton, who recently passed away at the age of 80. And we're going to feature some of her Christian songs. We know that she's done all sorts of different styles and genres, but we want to feature the ones that give glory to Jesus because he's king and he is worthy. Okay, the next song we get to enjoy is Zach Williams, featuring, of course, Dolly Parton. And this is a song that they did together several years ago. And I remember hearing the story that Zach Williams said that when they were recording it, Dolly turned to him and said, this song is going to win a Grammy. And of course, he was taken aback and thinking, well, that couldn't be possible. Turns out that she was right. It won a Grammy. It won a Dove. It was nominated for a Billboard award as well. This song is called There Was Jesus. 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

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This is the Lighthouse Project with Dan and Tam. That was Looking for You by Zach Williams featuring Dolly Parton. With Dolly's recent passing on August 25th, hearing her iconic voice on this track carries so much extra meaning. Beyond her incredible music, she showed us what it means to live out grace, generosity, and love every single day. What a gift to hear her singing about finding her ultimate hope in Jesus. And as we roll into our next song, we anchor ourselves in that eternal promise. Even as legend pass and seasons change, God remains the same yesterday, today, and forever. Here is Tarion with You Remain.

Whoa, what a powerful anthem. That's For Christ Alone by 2819 Worship out of Atlanta, Georgia. And that's a powerful song. Just, you know what, if you've never accepted Jesus, you just happen to stumble upon this radio station, whether you're in the Campbell River area listening on Spirit FM 88.7, or you just ran into us online at spiritfm.ca, I want to tell you that living this life, the best way you can do it is for Christ alone, just like that song declared. Hey, speaking of Jesus, this next song is by Katie Nicole, and it's called I Found Jesus. 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

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This is the Lighthouse Project with Dan and Tam. That was Gonna Be All Right by Canadian Matt Marr, a new one that came out May 2026. It's a sweet reminder that our Heavenly Father is holding every single detail of our lives. And as we roll into our next song, Chris Tomlin steps in with a fresh call to worship. The lyrics carry such a powerful line: praise Him in the light of morning, praise Him when the night is long.

strong. Whether you're standing in the sunshine or navigating a dark valley today, there's only one name with resurrection power. Doesn't he deserve every hallelujah we have? Here is the latest from Chris Tomlin with Doesn't He?

0: Woo! That was a song that'll get you up off your seat on the couch or get you bopping in the car if you're listening live here on Spirit FM 88.7. Hey, we were just in the studio in Campbell River doing the open house. Thank you to so many of you that came through over the few hours. There must have been actually probably about 100 people that rolled up on 1691 Island Highway, right in the heart of Campbell River. And we had a blast. We were giving away prizes, we had snacks, and it was an amazing time to fellowship and to celebrate what God is doing right here in the Spirit FM studios. That was Jeremy Camp with Revival. Hey, you know what that sounds means?
1: Welcome to 2 Minutes with Tam. I'm still reflecting on our recent station open house, and honestly, my heart is so full just thinking about the energy of that day. We had so many friends come in and share their talents with us. It was a beautiful thing to see the body of Christ blossom. It was so special to see so many of you walk through the doors of the station and to say hello and get prayer and share your stories with us. When you work behind a microphone, you spend a lot of time in a quiet room, like right now, but getting to see so many faces in person, and it was just so powerful, and it was a great reminder that we have a huge community that's built on Jesus at the station, because it's remarkable that the music isn't just what's on the airwaves that's important. It's the Jesus part of the community. This entire community grew out of a love for Jesus and a desire to point people toward hope every single day. Remember, the Apostle Paul says in Hebrews 10, verse 24 to 25, "And let us consider how we may spur one another on toward love and good deeds, not giving up meeting together as some are in the habit of doing, but encouraging one another, and all the more as you see the day approaching." Seeing God's word come alive in a room full of neighbors and friends was truly inspiring. What God is building through this station and through all of you is strong, vibrant, and growing. Thank you, Lord. And thank you so much to everyone who came out to make it such a beautiful day. It was so unforgettable. So to keep up with that spirit of gathering and joy, let's listen to Phil Wickham with House of the Lord. This has been 2 Minutes with Tam.

Oh man, you gotta love some Phil Wickham, House of the Lord. Hey, we've been talking about this Jason Upton conference coming up. It's called Encounter Nights, and it's taking place in Nanaimo, October 23rd and 24th. You'll need to register online at their website, cccnanaimo.com. For those of you who listen to the open house, you might remember Pastor Jonathan from the church was in studio promoting the whole weekend. In fact, there's going to be a couple of worship nights, a conference set up, and then actually going to be a leaders Q&A, so and a luncheon. So you'll need to register that for that separately. But we are giving away some tickets. We're having a contest, and it starts today. All you need to do is fill out the survey at lighthouseprojects.ca. That's lighthouseprojects with an S, it's plural, .ca. 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
0: The last song we get to enjoy together today is by two-time Grammy-nominated band, We the Kingdom. 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
3: 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It's me, Terry, here at Spirit FM. And of course, Total Change Christian Ministries is the name of our ministry from way, way back. There's a history with that, you know. I might tell you about it. Anyway, talking about God's goodness, grace, love, sovereignty, keeping. He wants us to wait on Him and to listen for His voice. He'll speak as we like. Yep. Anyway, in the day when I cried out to thee, you answered me. You strengthened me with a strength in my soul, says David. Psalm 138, verse 3. You think he'll do that for you? I do. And he gives power to the faint. You faint today? Wait on the Lord. Get the power of the Lord. And rest for the weary. And those that seek him, he increases their strength.

did I get that theme song in there? But you know what? We need to be resting on the Lord. And well, let's fade that out there. They that wait upon the Lord will renew their strength. They will mount up with wings like eagles. Those guys got some pretty powerful wings, man. You ever seen them go whoosh, whoosh, whoosh? You can hear them. And then every time they flap their wings, they go, whoop, they surge upwards, like their body lifts up. It's pretty cool. And those that wait upon the Lord will renew their strength. They'll mount up with wings like eagles. They'll run and not be weary and walk and not faint. God wants to increase our strength. Pursue him. I remember on Sunday, I led worship, just me. And we had good ministry time at the end, but I felt prompted and I said, there was an invitation to come to the front. A couple of people had come up for some ministry and I was still playing. God, I just felt like God was saying to them, step out. You know, don't stay. If you need something, just step out. Who knows what the Lord will do when you step out? And it's true. I've got to tell you, like on Monday last week, a week ago, we had Len Lindstrom here. And boy, what a powerful healing that lady had, who had the 5 broken bones in her legs and her vertebrae, you know, and she was in braces and all this stuff. And she got totally healed. Man, oh, man. But I also got prayer, too, for a couple of things. One of them is just my continual burning feet. I've been just debilitating so much of the time. And I had God heal my legs and what was going on with them there a couple of years ago. But the feet would just come back and burn and just agony sometimes and trying to stop it. I have to take Tylenol and all. You know, anyway, that was one of the things Lynn prayed for. I realized something. I haven't had burning feet for a week. Like since that meeting, I haven't had any. It'd be a lot of times I'd wake up in the night, my feet are just burning and in agony, or in the morning or whatever. Now I've had feet that are uncomfortable from walking around too long in these old shoes and stuff, but that's different. I can feel the floor and the texture of the floor through my feet now when I'm walking around in bare feet, you know? It's different. Thank you, God. Thank you, God. Now, let me say this. If I hadn't pursued God with that and just left it, would I've got healed? I prayed for that a lot of times, but you keep going. You keep going. You keep pressing. You keep asking. And that's what it says. Ask and you shall receive and your joy will be full. The tense of that

receive, and your joy will be full. The tense of that asking verb is continuous in the Greek. Means keep on asking. Don't give up asking. Keep on asking the Lord, and He'll give you the desires of your heart. Yes, He will. Here's that kind of unshakable groove coming next here. And I'll be back with more.

Man, unshakable groove there. And I'm Terry here in the afternoon, listening to talking a bit about perseverance in the Lord. I want to encourage you guys to hang in there, right? Just hang in there. Blessed is the man. This is New Testament, James 1:12. Blessed is the man that remains steadfast under trial. You going through some stuff? If you remain steadfast under trial, for when he stood the test. So what he's saying here is test. You're going through trials and difficulties. It's a test sometimes. When you stood the test, you received the crown of life, which God promises to those that love him. So when, you know, it's pretty clear in the New Testament. Matter of fact, we're taught directly that these testings periods that we get come upon us is common to prove us. It says come upon us to prove us. Don't think it's strange, Paul said. And when it says come upon, it says it always does. This is the way things happen. Why? Because God will let situations come our way that try our faith, like gold is tested in the fire, you know, and the hotter it gets, the crud rises to the surface. You can skim it off and you got some pure gold. So what else do you say about perseverance? Galatians 6:9, let us not grow weary in doing good. For in due season, we will reap if we don't give up. Okay, so you're hanging in there with God. You're always doing what's right. You might be tempted to fudge a bit on

something financial, just to, you know, people will do that. You do something wrong to, you know what I'm talking about? You're tempted just to give up and do it your own way or whatever. But you know, there's a right way and there's a wrong way and there's a middle way and all this. He says, don't give up. In due season, you'll reap. Keep on. And that's about prayer. You're praying about something. In due season, you reap. Keep on. We will reap if we do not give up. Man, oh, man. It's amazing here. Seek the Lord and seek his strength and his presence continually. Old Testament. Hebrews 10:36, you have need to endure for endurance so that when you've done the will of God, you may receive what is promised. Man, oh man, keep alert with perseverance, making supplication. That's prayer. Supplication means you're really drawn into God. For all the saints, pray at all times in the Spirit with all prayer and supplication. Endurance. Enduring is really in the Bible. It's a Bible thing. Isn't that interesting? Are you having to endure something right now? Well, I want to tell you this. God will give you strength to endure. He will. He'll give you strength to the Lord to endure. Those that wait upon the Lord, that's like an enduring. You're waiting. You're seeking God. You're asking, and you're not seeing the results yet. They'll renew their strength, okay? So God will strengthen you in it, and then you mount up with the wings of eagles. Yep. It's interesting. If we endure, 2 Timothy 2:12, if we endure, we will also reign. It says we will reign with him. So what's going on with you guys out there today? If you're going through difficulties and trials, and we all will have them, maybe some's way worse than others. I know some people are going through it right now. Don't give up on God. Keep pressing into Christ. Keep pressing in. Let your heart be completely wide open to the work of the Lord. It may be that he will point out something in your soul, some of the crud that the refiner fire will skim off. You know, when the heat gets turned up enough, the gold melts, the junk comes to the surface, and you take it off. Well, that's the way the old-time refiners did it. It may be. If you're open-hearted, you let him show you anything he wants to show you, you'll find there's something in there, some resentment, something you hung on to for years, something that's an attitude, something that was wrong belief, whatever. And the Lord wants you to say, let go of it. Man, I remember way back when we were going through church hell as pastors. And God brought some revelations to me when I was seeking him that, oh my goodness, they changed my life, but I had no clue that they were there. He's a soul reviver. When I get back, I'll tell you all about it. Here we go. Kershaw comes next.

Kershaw, he's a soul reviver, and we're talking about perseverance in the Lord and the transformation he brings in our life and being open-hearted to God. What are you trying to get at me? And let go, you know, you're going to go through refining fires occasionally. The word says, and when the fire turns up the heat in your life, you're going to persevere in the Lord. Don't give up. And then he starts to expose, you know, as the gold melts, the crud comes to the surface, so you get pure gold. He wants to refine you as pure gold. And I've gone through them stuff, and I was just talking to you about way back in the early 90s, 91 or something. I was a pastor here, came to Campbell River, and we were going through church hell. Now, if you're a pastor, you know what I'm talking about. There's some pastors in town going through church hell right now. Church hell. And we're just going through it. And I headed off to Vancouver to a conference, and one of the speakers, James Robison, was talking about idolatry in our heart, the idols of the heart. You see, in the Old Testament, they actually worshipped idols that were graven images. But he was saying they can have idols in our heart. And that's from Ezekiel and other places where it talks about how the priests took idols into their heart. Anyway, I went back to, and one afternoon after the morning session, I was back at my sister's place, and I was alone there. I just started praying and seeking God about what I'd heard. And the Holy Spirit started talking to me, Terry, you have taken idols into your heart. And Lord, how? You know what? How can I take idols into my heart, Lord? And he pointed out to me, I had an idol image, picture in my heart. They would make a graven image, but I had engraved an image into my emotions and my thoughts and my heart of what I wanted church ministry to be. And the Lord said to me, you're serving that picture. You're not serving me. When you're praying for that picture to come true, that's an idol. And you're serving the picture. And when the people in the church do it, you're happy. And when they don't do it, you're upset. That's your soulish flesh serving the idol. And oh boy, did I have to repent, man. I laid it down. I repented. I asked God to forgive me, and I rebuked the devil. And every time I did that, I was like shaking. And then he told me another one, the house we lived in. See, now God had set me up. We lived in a beautiful house in Bermuda, a waterfront house. And then he called me to Campbell River. Now our house is fine, but we're no longer a waterfront house. Oh, I missed it. Oh, I lusted for it. Oh, I would just be, it'd be like I'd be tormented every day. When I get in the shower, I would see pictures of the house I left behind in Bermuda, and I'd mourn it. It was such a powerful, awful thing going on with me. God, I followed you here. Why? I was just tormented. I was being tormented by this thing, the idols of the heart. And the Lord said, you have a idol of the house you live in graven in your heart. I gave you the blessing for those years living on the waterfront. All the things are so beautiful. I mean, we had a boat slip into the Caribbean with my own old, little boat there in the reefs behind the house. It was just insanely amazing. God set me up. And he said, you created that idol. You're serving the idol. Your flesh is serving the idol. And you're lusting after that place you left behind, and you're not satisfied with what you got, even though it's fine. And God gave it to us. He showed us the house and brought it to us. And I said, oh, God, forgive me. Oh, God. They had to tear down the idols in the Old Testament. I tore it down. I just grabbed this thing, take a picture of it in my mind, and grab it. Come down in Jesus' name. I tear down that idol of the house and cast it down and ask the Lord to forgive me. Rebuke any devil and ask the Holy Spirit to fill it up. And I shake when I'm doing it, like physically deep inside of me shake. Phew. And then there was a third one. It was about Karen, my wife. And I'll tell you that when I get back after the next song.

And there's Devin Williams. The way I was before I met you. Yeah. And I was talking to you about God purifying our heart. How we go through these trials and pressures to press us and refine us like the heat on the gold, melt the gold and bring the crap to the surface so we skim it off. And I was going through a terrible time with church hell back in the early days of Campbell River. And the Lord dealt with me about the idols of my heart. I'd never conceived of such a thing, but

there was, I knew the scriptures in the Old Testament where the priests in the book of Ezekiel and other places, they'd taken idols into their heart. They had each their secret picture of rooms where they bowed down and worship right there in the temple. Right in the temple of God, they had a secret picture of rooms where they're worshiping. Oh, my goodness. You talk about crazy. Anyway, God dealt with me about two of the idols. The first one was the ministry. And what happens is you bring, you craft and create a picture in your room inside your heart that you're serving that picture instead of serving God. You might be praying about it, but it's your picture. It's not God's plan. And I was posing that on the church, and I wondered what God, you know, God wasn't saying about it. And I had to repent of that idol. You could have an idol. What, you could have a business idol, a family idol, a picture.

deal, man. I tell you, what a place. And God had to deal with that. I was tormented because we'd left it behind following the Lord. And then the third thing was, Karen, I had an idol of what I wanted my wife, Karen, to be like. I had crafted in my heart, mind, an image, a picture, an image. See the graven image? Well, we have internal images. And I was wanting Karen to be like that internal image. And what the Lord said to me when he brought that one up to me, he says, Terry, you love that image. You're not loving Karen. Every time she's like that, you're happy. And when she isn't, you're upset. That's you serving the image. Your flesh is serving the image. I want you to love her from all your heart, from your new reborn again spirit. And oh gosh, conviction smote me. And I'd repent and I'd lay it down and I'd cast this old devil of this, that picture down, Lord, and fill me with your love for Karen and ask me for the Holy Spirit. You see, the refiner's fire. We had gone through a hellfire after I can't, you know, we're going, how can I, you know, how could you have called us to Campbell River to have to go through this? We had a great ministry in Bermuda in every way. And we come to this. Well, that was his appointment. That was his appointment. And when I got home from that conference, and this was an afternoon time I had alone with the Lord at my sister's house. When I got home from that conference, Karen says, I was completely a changed man. Isn't that something? See, God will do that for us. He might be putting you through. Ask him what he is doing in the pressure you're going through, what he wants. Have you got an idol in your heart? Probably everybody does. I think the church is massively full of idols. We're in a culture where we're not just organized, we're incorporated, you know, as churches. We're serving corporate mindset. We have a picture of what we want to have happen. And it could be an idolatrous picture. God not even saying that's what to do, but it's what everybody does, so we just do it. You understand? God is up to this. And then now we're in this time when churches have become a real enterprise, you know, the most popular thing, all this junk. Oh, no, God's saying, change your ways, come to me, let me show you what, and repent of your idols, lay them down, and I will give you my life. Yep. Okay, another song, here we go. And then I'm coming back with a little talk about that dealing.

All right, back again here, and somehow I got off into the topic of revival and getting convinced of sin, righteousness, and judgment, according to John 16 there, the words of Jesus. Oh, my goodness. This is eternal matters. You know, it's funny. We're in a society that wants to say spiritual things don't exist and that there's only the body and the soul. Just eat, drink, and be merry. Tomorrow you die. You don't exist anymore. You might as well get all you can and get out of it. Ho! What if I told you, no, your eternal being and your eternal soul is in jeopardy, and the end of things is that there's going to be a judgment day, and Jesus Christ is the judge, and you will stand before him to give an account of your life. Oh, it's all there in Revelation 22, and you'll give an account for your life. And the books will be open, it says there. There's two books that get open. And the angels are recording those books right now. They are. There's a book of deeds, and they're writing down, and this is all figurative, I get. Well, maybe they're not. Maybe it is. It's literal. But there is the record, the books of your deeds, everything you did, everything you thought, everything you felt. Oh, it knows your motives. You might have done something wrong for the right reasons, might have done something right for the wrong reasons. It knows it all. It's all there, and you're going to stand before the Lord, and the standard is perfection, and you and I can't possibly meet

the standard. Be ye perfect as the Father in heaven is perfect. Oh, no. It's the life that's separated from God, the life that lives for itself, the life of a person who does not acknowledge God or want God or is just determined to have their own way. And that's rebellion. And the end of it is, Jesus says, go away from me. I never knew you. And the devil, his angels, are cast in the lake of fire, and all those whose names are not written in the other book are cast in there with them. So Book of Deeds don't get you anywhere. The Book of Deeds is the record of wrongs, more or less. It's a record of rights, too, but they won't do it. And then you've got the other book, the Lamb's Book of Life. And now this thing works different. It's not based on what you do. It's based on whether your name's in the book. Your name is in the book because you believe him. The name is in the book because you believe that he is what's called an expiation for all the sins that are written in the other book. It's the he somehow covers it, pays it, purchases it. He paid the price. The other who could ever redeem you? The price that you owe from that book of deeds, you can't pay it. I can't pay it. Who can pay for their life? But Jesus can because he's the Son of God. He died on the cross. He paid for it with his own blood. He made a full, perfect, sufficient, total, complete sacrifice by laying down his own life, being whipped. Can you imagine those thorns tearing up his back, those metal barbs, the flesh torn out, crown of thorns jamming into his skin, bleed, blood going down his face, the agony, the pain. Can you hear his groaning? Ah! And then dragged out to Calvary, pounding through his wrist and his feet, the nails lifted up on the cross to hang there till he dies. The agony, the pain, the searing pain, the wrenching pain, bone-wrenching, deep, deep throbbing and pain, suffocating there. He dies for our sin. And he pays for it with his own life. Will you take it? You say, yes, God, I believe it was for me, because he was perfect. He wasn't sinful. Didn't pay for his own sin at all. There was no sin. Jesus paid for me and you. And all who believe in him receive eternal life. Now, believe is not a head thing. It's a trust thing. It means you trust yourself to him. I trust you paid for me. I trust my judgment to you. You looked after that. I trust my life. And that's not just for the future, but it's for the now. My life is yours now, Lord. I trust in you completely for all that's coming in the future. I trust in you. I will live for you, Lord, now. I live for you. And in answer to that pledge, he sends his spirit into us to enable us to do it. Where you're helpless and hopeless and you can't change yourself, he does. He works down in the deep recesses of your heart, the hidden things, the painful things, the blind things he exposes, the dumb things he reveals, the places you go astray, he keeps you from them. The right he shows you, the wrong he shows you. He explicitly will tell you, this is the way, walk in it. He makes life new. He comes with deliverance and healing power into your soul. You are made into a brand new person. Do you want that today? Do you want that today? That's what it means to be a Christian. You're perfected. You're made holy. You're made right with God. You're able to walk with him a new life. That's what it is to be a Christian. It's not this flim-flam, finzy thing that we've got now. No. Oh, you're meant to be a new man, a new woman, a new boy, a new girl. Oh, you say, yes, Lord. Yes, Jesus. I want that. Forgive me. Make me new. I want to belong to you. I surrender all to you. Everything I am is yours, Lord. All that I am is yours. Amen.

0: Yeah, okay, it's Terry here, and in just a sec, I'm going to play something I was found on YouTube from Glenn Beck, a clip of this Glenn Beck show. And I'm just switching gears here, because I think this is something we ought to know is going on. I mean, we're told to pray for the government and those are an authority. If we don't have informed intercession, how do we know what to pray for? Well, anyway, what's going on with our government is not all that it seems around this trade war. I've been telling you this for a bit. It's not what it seems. Matter of fact, I predicted back in the spring, I said, Mark Carney will not make a trade deal. I told you that. He won't make a trade deal because he's not serving Canada. He is a globalist. He believes that there's a higher authority in our country than Canada. He wants to get us under operating that way. And it's just the way it is. Okay. So I saw this thing with Glenn Beck, and he brings out some really important things. Help you pray. Okay, so right after this, I'm coming back with that show. Here we go.
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2: Oh, the ministry. It's awesome.
0: Beck's show. He's talking about now we're at war with Canada. Yes, really. Isn't that nuts? Well, it is nuts economically. It doesn't make sense until you start looking at the background of things. Oh, I pray Canadians will wake up and get it here. I've been tracking this for a long time. It's actually the globalists versus free nations. Let's have a listen to Glenn Beck.
3: The Ontario premier has threatened massive pain against the U.S. I want you to hear cut one.
4: As for the electricity, everything's on the table. 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But I can't do this alone, folks. I need every premier playing on Team Canada. And I'm confident that every single premier will be part of Team Canada. If he wants to put pain on Canadians, we'll leverage every bit of pain we possibly can on America. We could put massive, massive pain on the U.S. President Trump underestimates us, and that's the biggest mistake. Underestimating your opponent.
3: Well, how much truth is there? What is this really all about? Why are we suddenly at war with Canada? Literally, we are at war with Canada. Economic war. That's Mark Carney. That's not me. That's not Donald Trump. That's Mark Carney saying, they struck us. We are now at war. Okay, so what's really going on here? Because Canada going to war with us doesn't make economic sense at all. And I'm going to explain. So what's really happening? So the talks have collapsed as of Friday, about midnight. 50% tariffs landed on about $20 billion of Canadian goods. We had a deal all week. We were working towards it. And at midnight Friday, Carney says no deal. Saturday morning, Mark Carney calls Donald Trump a miscalculation. By the afternoon, he had workshopped and he had

0: a better word, war. You're at war when you got when you get attacked. We got attacked. We are at war. This is Canada. Okay. Mark Carney is not a stupid guy. He's not. He ran the Bank of Canada. He ran the Bank of England, mainly into the ground, but he ran the Bank of England. He's the first foreigner to hold that job in over 300 years. He can do the arithmetic in his sleep. 72% of everything Canada sells abroad, it sells to us. 72%. 85% of their crude oil comes down here because the refineries on our Gulf Coast are built to crack the heavy sour crude that Alberta scrapes out of the sand, and there's nobody else on earth who wants that much of it. Their aluminum smelters, they've got aluminum, they've got steel out the wazoo, but they can't make it into anything. Their smelters run on Quebec Hydro, and they ship it south. You can't win a trade war with the United States. He knows he cannot win a trade war with the United States. So why start one? Why? The answer is he's not fighting the tariffs. Just as I have told you, with everyone on earth right now, they are fighting the calendar. A currency strategist at Corpay, not a political guy, he's a market guy, he said on Monday, Carney appears to be betting that the November midterms will blunt the tariff drive and open the door to a better deal. That's the whole strategy here. Make sure Congress doesn't go to the Republicans. Absorb the hit for 10 weeks. Let American grocery bills and American layoffs do all the negotiation for you. Deal with the next Congress instead of the President of the United States. That's not a trade war. That's a campaign. And let me tell you, he staffed it like a campaign. You know that he hired in February a woman named Maya Johnson? He hired her right into the Prime Minister's office. Her title in the Canadian government directory was senior advisor to the United States stakeholder strategy. Where have I heard stakeholder before? Whose philosophy is, oh, I remember. That's the World Economic Forum. That's the global reset. That is the globalists all over the world wanting to make sure that you don't have freedom anymore, that you are a slave to the globalist corporation's slave state. Okay? Stakeholder strategy? Wow, that's not trade. That's not commerce. That's stakeholder. That is the Great Reset. Now, who is this woman? She's an American. She's a Democratic operative with campaign work behind her for Hillary Clinton, Joe Biden, and for Kamala Harris. So wait, he's hiring somebody who worked on the campaign of all the people that Donald Trump has run against? In July, he promoted her to Chief Operating Officer of the Prime Minister's Office. That position has never even existed in Canadian history. And it's now being run by an American? The person now running the daily machinery of the Canadian government, advising the Prime Minister on how to handle Donald Trump, spent her career trying to beat Donald Trump. That's not somebody you hire to negotiate with the president. You hire that person to destroy the president and find a way to get around him. Now, he's already told us what he's going to do. I know Jason is going to be doing a lot on this with the insiders today because he's fed up with Mark Carney and he's got all the stats and all the fact and figures. I'm not going to have time to get into it, all of it, but behind the scenes today, if you're a Torch insider, you're going to get all of that information, okay? In January at Davos, Carney gave a speech arguing what has happened with the world and the world order is not a transition, but a rupture. And I have to tell you, it is. Donald Trump is resetting the entire world, and the globalist powers do not like that. The great powers, he said, are using trade as a weapon and finance as a leash, and that the middle-sized nations of the world have to combine against it. His line was, if we're not at the table, we're on the menu. He got a standing ovation, and in Davos, that doesn't happen, okay? So the tariff fight is not about lumber or gasoline or oil or aluminum or anything else. It is the opening engagement in a much older project to hold the global economic system together the way they have made it since 1945 and the way that it benefits all the elites in the world until the Americans elect somebody who wants that back. Now, let me tell you, this has been tried before on us, and it has a name. And the name is almost as old as our country. And you'll never guess who's done it to us before. Canada this time. Last time, France.
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0: So it's 1793, and France sends us a young minister named Edmond Genet. France is at war with Britain, and Genet's job is to pull America in. But Washington has just said, we're neutral in this, okay? We don't want to be a part of that because we know that that revolution in France is not like the American Revolution. We know it's godless, it's hedonistic, it's going to end poorly. So we don't get involved. So Genet does something no ambassador had ever done before. He didn't go to Philadelphia and make his case to the president. He landed in Charleston. And he started working the crowd, and he started recruiting American sailors and arming a captured British ship right there in an American harbor. He's giving speeches, letting himself be cheered. Well, Pennsylvania sends a man down to the docks and orders the ship held until Washington got back from Mount Vernon. Well, Genet loses his temper, and out comes the sentence. He said, if you try to stop me, I will appeal not to the president, but to the people. And he starts to talk a little revolutionary about Washington. Well, Washington hears that, and it's one of the very few times I have ever seen in history where you can almost feel Washington's blood pressure go up. He keeps his cool all the time. Not this time. Is a foreign minister going to defy our government and threaten the executive with an appeal to the people? Well, who was the guy who told George Washington about this? A patriot. A guy who actually loved France and wanted us to get involved in France. It was Thomas Jefferson. Jefferson was Genet's natural ally, the leader of the pro-French party in America. Jefferson cut him loose. He wrote Madison, he said, Genet is going to sink all of us if we don't stop him fast. So Jefferson sat down, drafted a letter demanding that France take him home. And in the draft, he wrote the sentence that had settled it for 200 years. The executive is the organ of the nation for corresponding with foreign powers, and it is the only one to whom it is lawful for a foreign minister to apply. You don't go around our president. That's Thomas Jefferson. Foreign agent does not get to divide American citizens against each other and then arrange them under the banners of this nation or that nation. Now, the point here is it didn't work in the past, but it might this time. So what happened to Genet? Well, they recalled him. The Jacobins took over Paris. They put out a warrant. The ship carrying his replacement was rumored to be carrying a portable guillotine with his name on it. Genet went to Washington, who he had just been trashing, and said, I need your help. I need asylum. Washington, the man he tried to go around, said, I don't hold any ill will. You are dangerous, but I do not have any wish to see you sacrificed. So he gives him asylum. So what happens? What happens to this guy? Okay. Genet marries the daughter of a governor of New York, bought a farm on the Hudson, became an American citizen, died in his bed at 71. 233 years later, the appeal from the president to the people is staffed, has a department with a job title. Now, let me give you the other side. Mark Carney knows that 72% runs both directions. 64% of the crude oil in this country that we import comes from Canada. Our Gulf refineries need the heavy sour crude, and Canada is where it lives. 76% of Canadians say walking away from the table was a right call. So he's not leading his country someplace where they don't want to go. He's following it. They don't like Donald Trump. They don't like America right now. But a prime minister facing a president who keeps calling his country the 51st state might reasonably conclude he has no deal available that is worth signing. But all of that is misdirection, okay? Because this isn't the argument he's making. The argument he's actually making is the argument he made at Davos in a room full of people who want the old system back. He is the leader of the old system. And by the way, it's not Canada I'd have you watch. Last week, the foreign minister posted something about sanctions coming at his country. And he said, oh, this is the day. This is the day the economic devastation is coming. He said the economic D-Day is just a diversion from America's own crisis. What is that crisis? Unprecedented debt, surging interest costs, could happen in September. And he attached pictures of the headlines. He attached a New York Times story. $40 trillion. Set aside who said it. Look at what he's reading. Because our adversaries are no longer studying our carrier groups. I told you this yesterday. They are now studying our interest expense. They have concluded the fastest way to beat the United States is wait for the bond market to do it. And that's the war that nobody is covering. And I'm going to cover it in hour number three today. And it's so important. Because here's how it actually works, and it's not really complicated. Remember I talked to you yesterday about Japan, and I said Japan's currency fell to 40-year lows. To prop it up, Japan needs dollars, so we sent them dollars. The traditional way Japan gets dollars is to sell U.S. Treasury bonds. We can't have Japan selling our Treasury bonds. They're the largest foreign holder of our debt on Earth. If they sell them, then we have to get other people to buy them. So what do we have to do? We have to raise the interest rates. We have to give them more to buy those bonds. When they dump bonds, prices fall, yields rise, and every dollar our government borrows costs us more. So our interest rates go through the roof on $40 trillion. So the currency problem becomes our interest problem. So at the end of July, our Treasury bought yen for the first time since 2011. And thank God for Scott Bessent, because he started pushing something called the FEMA repo facility. That is an obscure Fed window thing that I'm not going to bore you with. But it allows foreign central banks to take its treasuries and sell them, instead of selling them, pawn the treasuries for dollars from our U.S. Treasury and our Fed. Okay. Japan gets the cash, but the bonds never hit the markets. Our rates stay put. Bessent said he wants the ceiling raised, yada, yada. That's the tourniquet on this whole thing. This thing is so fragile. And I think it makes sense now why Bessent was hired. Because Bessent spent years at the Soros Fund Management. And when he was hired, and I love Bessent, but I didn't when I first heard him. I'm like, wait a minute. He was working with Soros. Yes, he knows, he's been in this system. He knows how the system has been built where the arteries can be cut. And he's the guy making sure those are